0: panic during that maiden voyage. Sadly, he was one of the many that didn't survive. Size matters. It's no secret that the Titanic really lived up to its name. At the time, it was the largest seaborne ship of its kind, dwarfing the longest ship of the day by around 100 feet. In total, the Titanic measured in at 882 feet 9 inches from bow to stern. It was 175 feet from keel to funnel top and had a gross registered tonnage of 46,328. To put that in perspective, it could easily carry the water volume of over 52 Olympic-sized swimming pools inside it. It also required 20 horses just to move one kedging anchor during its construction, and the ship needed two of them. But what's really fascinating are the ship's four famous funnels. Why so fascinating? Well, the ship only had three furnaces, meaning the fourth funnel was a fake. According to the records, it was only added to make the ship look even more impressive. Iron rivets. However impressive it looked, building the ship was far from an easy task. It required over 3 million iron rivets during construction, but there were many issues regarding iron supply shortages. It meant the company in charge brought in cheaper alternatives to meet their schedule. The sub-quality iron rivets that were used were found to be more brittle and prone to fracture. Steel rivets were also used, but only in the central hull where stresses were expected to be greatest. The stern and bow had the iron rivets, and it was the bow where the iceberg struck. Scientists argue that better rivets would have probably kept the opulent liner afloat for slightly longer, potentially saving hundreds more lives. Fire in the hold. No one is debating that the Titanic hit an iceberg, but current evidence suggests it wasn't the only thing that sank the unsinkable. In 2017, researchers uncovered a series of rare photos in which the brand new vessel can be seen with a long black mark stretched along the starboard hull. Experts suspect these were the marks from a coal fire that was burning inside the ship's fuel bunker. As coal fires are exceedingly hard to put out, the fire likely burned for days, reaching temperatures of over 1,000 degrees Fahrenheit. Further investigation revealed hidden testimonies that the fire had grown out of control after onboard firefighters failed to put out the blaze. Located in the fuel store, it wasn't a risk of burning the ship down, but had the potential to cause an explosion eventually. Despite this, fear of a financial loss from the ship's owner meant the voyage was to press on regardless. Bruce Ismay, the managing director of the company that owned the Titanic, said he was told by the owner of the ship that they should reach New York and unload all the passengers before the inevitable explosion occurred. But the fire was burning under bunker number 6, exactly where the iceberg hit. Subjected to those temperatures, steel can become brittle, and it's possible that the structural integrity of the hull was compromised, making the iceberg's damage that much worse.
1: The sinking of the Titanic is a story of great loss and hubris, but for some, it was a tale of extraordinary survival. These are some of the most notable people who survived the fateful voyage and the lives they led after the wreck. Jack Thayer was 17 when he was separated from his parents during the chaos, and he remained on board the Titanic until almost the very end. As the ship sank beneath the waves, Thayer jumped into the cold water and eventually ended up near an overturned lifeboat. Some men helped him climb on, and he was later picked up by the passengers of another lifeboat. Thayer's mother survived too, but his father did not. Thayer went on to marry and have 6 children, but he never talked about the Titanic. He became a banker and seemed to have a pretty happy life, though he avoided boats. But he couldn't ignore his memories forever, and as his kids started to approach the age he'd been when he boarded the doomed liner, he decided to write an account of the sinking for his family. After that, he became anxious and unsettled by his memories. Then, in 1943, Thayer's 22-year-old son was killed when his plane crashed into the Pacific Ocean, a fate that was so similar to his own ordeal that it haunted him. 6 months later, Thayer's mother died just one day before the 32nd anniversary of the sinking. The two losses triggered a nervous breakdown and prolonged depression, and Thayer committed suicide on September 18, 1945. One of the Titanic's most famous passengers was John Jacob Astor IV, a wealthy financier who was traveling first class with his 18-year-old pregnant wife, Madeline. In the early moments after the collision, Astor scoffed at the idea of getting on a lifeboat, but by 1:45 a.m. he changed his mind, helping Madeline into a lifeboat and then standing alone after he was told he couldn't join her. He ultimately died with the sinking of the ship. Madeline, though, survived and became a fabulously wealthy widow at the age of 18. But her wealth came with a cruel caveat. To keep all of Astor's money, she would need to remain unwed for the rest of her life. Madeline stayed single for a little while, but eventually love got the better of her. She chose to forego the fortune so she could marry a childhood friend. friend. Her second husband wasn't exactly poor, though, and she lived comfortably until 1932 when she embarked on a sordid affair with an Italian prizefighter. The couple married a year later, even though they were both already married and even though he frequently abused her. By 1937, she was finally rid of him, but she gave him $150,000 when they parted. He thanked her by selling the story of their tumultuous marriage to a tabloid. Madeline died in 1940, reportedly of drug-induced heart failure. We know a lot about the fate of the Titanic's first-class passengers. Less is known about the people traveling in second and third class. We do know they fared poorly in the disaster. 76% of third-class passengers died in the sinking versus 58% of those traveling in second class and just 39% of those in first class. Michel and Edmond Navratil were second-class passengers, and they were also abductees. Their French father was taking them to America without their mother's knowledge, and they were traveling under false names. After the ship struck the iceberg, their dad loaded the boys, ages 2 and 4, into a lifeboat and then went down with the ship. The boys then anonymously boarded the Carpathia, a ship that came to the rescue. They were the only surviving children who weren't accompanied by at least one parent or adult guardian. They didn't speak English either, so they weren't able to tell authorities who they were. Even after authorities found someone to translate, neither one of the boys would answer questions with anything other than "we." Finally, the boys' mother saw a photograph of them in a newspaper and identified them. She had no idea they'd even been on board the Titanic. They were reunited and returned to France, where they remained for the rest of their lives. Edmund died in his early 40s, but Michel lived to be 92. It takes a special sort of personality to emerge from a disaster not just unscathed, but also so unaffected that you immediately make plans to profit from the experience. This particular person was Dorothy Gibson, a silent film star who was traveling home from a Paris vacation when the Titanic struck the iceberg. Gibson boarded a lifeboat, and she was saved, along with her mother and a couple of acquaintances. Almost immediately after arriving in New York, Gibson started shooting the movie Saved from the Titanic. It was a dramatized account of the sinking in which she wore the same outfit she'd worn on the night of the disaster. She basically played a much more heroic version of herself. After filming wrapped, she married film pioneer Jules Brulator, but they divorced by 1919. Gibson moved to Paris and ended up in Florence, Italy during the worst years of World War II. In 1943, she was arrested and taken to a Nazi concentration camp, eventually ending up imprisoned at San Vittore. She likely would have died there, but she styled herself as a Nazi sympathizer and spy. She was ultimately smuggled out by a double agent. After the war, Gibson briefly moved into the Paris Ritz and later died in February 1946. A shipwreck is an awful experience, even if you survive it. A lot of Titanic survivors were apprehensive about, if not downright adverse to, ever boarding a ship again. But there were a couple of passengers who proved resilient to the trauma, and one of those was Charles Jocelyn, the ship's baker. Jocelyn's survival is a bit of a mystery because, by his own account, he floated in the water for more than 2 hours before he was helped on board a lifeboat. The secret to his survival? He was really, really drunk. Well, that's the legend, anyway. After his ordeal, Jocelyn remained a ship's baker, and the Titanic wasn't his last shipwreck either. In 1916, he was serving on a ship called the SS Congress when it caught fire. Then in 1941, the ship he was serving on was accidentally rammed by another ship, and in between all those disasters, he served on other boats, so being in shipwrecks didn't seem to faze him. He died in 1956, not at sea, but in a hospital. The officers on board the Titanic took the women and children first guideline so seriously that in some cases it was women and children only.
2: "For the time being, I shall require only women and children."
1: Some of the boats launched half empty because there weren't enough women and children willing to leave the imagined safety of the ship for a tiny lifeboat. As a result, some of the male survivors weren't treated especially well. Take Masabumi Hosono, the only Japanese citizen to survive the sinking. The officer loading the boats near where Hosono was standing announced that there were two seats left, and Hosono was one of two men who got on board. He survived the sinking but became infamous in his home country. Hosono was shamed by the Japanese public because he'd lived while so many others had perished. His story even appeared in textbooks as an example of shameful and unethical behavior. Hosono lived until 1939, but he never recovered from the stain of his survival. His family suffered too, and for a couple of generations, the name Hosono was synonymous with shame in Japan. It wasn't until Hosono's grandchild published some of his writings that the shame finally began to lift, but sadly, it didn't happen in Hosono's lifetime. The Titanic had two lesser-known sister ships, the Olympic and the Britannic. Between the Olympic and the Titanic, Titanic was billed as the largest, but it was only around 3 inches longer. As for the Britannic, it was built after the Titanic disaster, so it had all the latest safety features, but it still sank 3 times as fast as its sister did. Passenger ships need waitstaff, and one of the servants on board the Olympic was 24-year-old Violet Jessop. Jessop experienced her first accident at sea in 1911 when the Olympic collided with the HMS Hawk. The ship didn't sink, though. She went on from there to survive the Titanic and then moved on to the Britannic, where she served as a nurse during World War I. Jessup also survived when the Britannic sank after striking a mine in 1916. Despite the much faster sinking, only 30 of the 1,066 people on board the Britannic perished. Undeterred, Jessup continued to work on ships, first for the White Star Line and later for the Red Star Line and the Royal Mail Line. She retired in 1950 and died in 1971 at the age of 84. A lot of people who survived the sinking of the Titanic suffered lifelong trauma. Many had survivor's guilt, but some lived with the feeling that they could have done something to prevent the whole horrible disaster. One of those people was Frederick Fleet, who spotted the iceberg from the crow's nest at around 11:40 p.m. He rang the bell and called down to the bridge, warning about an incoming iceberg.
3: "Iceberg, right ahead!"
1: But he wasn't fast enough, and the iceberg scraped along the starboard side of the ship as the crew swung to port to avoid it. Fleet was ordered to row a lifeboat, which is how he managed to escape the sinking. For the rest of his life, he maintained that the tragedy could have been avoided if the crow's nest had a pair of binoculars. Fleet left the White Star Line a few months after the disaster and continued to work at sea until 1936. After that, he worked as a shipbuilder. He married and had a daughter, but after his wife died in 1964, his brother-in-law kicked him out of the home he owned that the couple had been living in. Fleet committed suicide just 2 weeks later. When you boast to the world that your ship is unsinkable and then your ship sinks, you should maybe make sure that you sink with it. At least that was a public consensus about J. Bruce Ismay, president of the White Star Line. He boarded the Titanic for its maiden journey and was one of only a few men to get a spot on a lifeboat. Once on board the Carpathia, Ismay insisted on a private cabin and spent the rest of the journey under the influence of opiates. When he left the Carpathia, Ismay became the subject of deep criticism. It had been his decision to limit the number of lifeboats on board the ship, and he had decided to speed through the ice field on the night of the collision. Ismay was officially cleared of wrongdoing, but his reputation never recovered. He resigned his position with the White Star Line in 1913 and then left London for self-imposed exile in Ireland. He lived in a stately manor until the early 1920s when it was burned to the ground by the Irish Republican Army. He rebuilt and lived in relative anonymity until 1937 when he died from a stroke. Collapsible Lifeboat B turned over as officers were trying to get it down from where it was stored, and at that point, the Titanic was practically sunk. About 30 men, including 59-year-old first-class passenger Archibald Gracie IV, found their way to it and survived by standing on top of it. With that many people standing on it, the boat was pretty heavily weighed down, so they were all knee-deep in water. Eventually, Gracie was picked up by another lifeboat, but by the time he boarded the Carpathia, he had hypothermia. Gracie never recovered from the disaster. He died in December 1912, roughly 8 months after the sinking. He did spend his final days productively, though, as he wrote a book entitled The Truth About the Titanic, which was posthumously published in 1913.
4: My book will differ from the others, that having been written and presented almost entirely from the human side and given my personal experience.
1: One of the Titanic's most famous passengers was Molly Brown, who after the disaster became deservedly known as the unsinkable Molly Brown. After the ship struck the iceberg, Brown immediately set herself to the task of helping other people board lifeboats. She didn't try to get on one herself, and she only ended up on board when she was chucked into one unceremoniously. The boat wasn't at capacity, and she implored the man put in charge to go back and save people from the water.
5: "Everything that was humanly possible has been done."
1: Once on board the Carpathia, Brown took no time out for her own recovery. She started a charity fund to help poor passengers, and she gathered blankets to give to the people who were sleeping in corridors and the dining room of the rescue ship. After disembarking in New York, Brown went on to become an outspoken advocate for causes like women's suffrage and workers' rights. She even ran for Senate. After World War I broke out, she joined the Red Cross and eventually traveled overseas to help rebuild France. She died in her sleep in 1932 at the age of 65. Third-class passenger Melvina Dean was just 2 months old when the Titanic went down. She, her mother, and her brother were among the first passengers to escape the sinking ship. Her father, who helped get them to the boat deck before the crowds arrived, did not survive. Dean had no memory of the events, and she went on to live a very long, mostly ordinary life. After the sinking, her family abandoned their plans to immigrate to Kansas and returned to England on board the RMS Adriatic. She became a secretary and lived pretty quietly until there was sudden renewed interest in the sinking in the 1980s. Dean was the youngest survivor of the Titanic, as well as the last surviving passenger. She died in 2009 at the age of 97. Her ashes were scattered in Southampton at the same docks where the Titanic set sail.

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0: The Titanic disaster is the most famous maritime tragedy in history. Over 1,500 people died after the giant luxury liner hit an iceberg on its maiden voyage and sank to the ocean floor 108 years ago. But perplexing secrets and scandals about the steamer began to emerge soon after the disaster. Let's dive right in and take a look at some of the strangest facts about the Titanic. 6 Warnings. On the evening of April 14th, the Titanic received no less than 6 warnings about sea ice. 6. Despite this, she was traveling close to her maximum speed of 23 knots, all because of the pressure of making it to the destination on time, and preferably before that coal fire led to an explosion. Testimony from lookout Frederick Fleet said his job was made difficult on that night as the sea was calm. With very few waves hitting icebergs, they were almost impossible to see in the dark. Due to a mix-up at Southampton, the lookouts didn't even have binoculars. They were in total darkness, except for starlight. At 11:39 p.m., Fleet spotted the iceberg and raised the alarm. At 11:40 p.m., that fateful collision took place. Lifeboat lethality. One of the most critical failings of the Titanic's fated voyage was the lack of lifeboats. The Titanic was only carrying 20 lifeboats with a capacity of 65 people each. This meant that if every single seat was taken, only 52% of the 2,435 passengers and crew would be able to survive. The small number, which was technically above the legal minimum, was an attempt to make the liner look more aesthetically pleasing and give confidence to the idea it was unsinkable. In reality, it would have needed at least 48 lifeboats to save everyone on board. That wasn't the only problem. The crew had barely been trained to load passengers onto these boats in an emergency. As a result, only 18 of the 20 boats actually launched, and the first ones that did were woefully underpacked. Only 28 people were placed in the first lifeboat, and most of the others were only half filled by barely trained crew. As the ship's situation worsened over the 160 minutes it took to fully sink, panic really set in. With no usable lifeboats left, 30 people managed to stay alive by squatting on the hull of an upturned lifeboat. Of those who didn't get lifeboat privileges, only 9 people were rescued from the water, and 3 of them died from extreme hypothermia. In total, 472 seats aboard the lifeboats went unused, and a meager 31% of the passengers and crew survived. The survivors. For those on board the Titanic when it sank, let's just say it was a good day to be a rich woman. Tickets for the Titanic were divided by first, standard, and third class. Of the first class passengers, 97% of the women survived, but only 32% of the first class men did. In standard class, 86% of the women survived, compared to only 8% of men. And in third class, 49% of women survived and only 13% of men. Sadly, only 50% of all the children on board got on the lifeboats, which makes what I'm about to tell you even worse. Lifeboat number 1 was a small wooden cutter boat that was never actually intended as a lifeboat. However, despite being able to hold 40 people, it launched with only 12 aboard, 7 crew members and 5 passengers, who all ignored the captain's call for women and children first. It later emerged the passengers aboard included Sir Cosmo Duff Gordon and Lady Lucy Duff Gordon, Scottish landowners who were accused of bribing the crewmen not to return for the people in the water. Lady Duff Gordon was concerned the freezing swimmers would swamp the boat, and as a result, many of them died needlessly. Turns out all the money in the world can't buy you compassion. SS Californian. Whether more survivors of the wreckage could have been saved is debated to this day, and for good reason. The SS Californian was perched in the waters less than 20 miles away from the Titanic in the ice field where it met its doom. Its wireless operator had sent a message to the Titanic to inform them of the ice field, but the Titanic on-duty wireless manager Jack Phillips replied with, shut up, I am busy. 10 minutes later, they hit the iceberg. Watchmen aboard the Californian both noted something odd appeared to be occurring to the boat they could see in the distance. At first, they had assumed it had simply stopped as they had done. Then at 12:55 a.m., they saw the flares. But the Californian's Captain Lord was convinced they were just rising stars, despite his officers' reports to him. Another ship, the Carpathia, which was 58 miles away, came rushing to the rescue of the remaining survivors. A full inquiry into the Californian's refusal to help revealed the Titanic was within sight of the Californian as it sank, but Captain Lord refused to help. When questioned in court, the captain was elusive and changed his testimony on multiple occasions. It's possible that he was afraid for the safety of his own crew in such treacherous conditions, or too proud to admit to cowardice. Nevertheless, the wake of the scandal saw the captain severely dishonored, though no charges were ever put against him.
1: Now close your eyes and imagine you're sitting in a small submarine descending far below the Atlantic Ocean. Out the window, you see the deep, dark blue water lit up by the spotlights from your submersible. You're going deeper and deeper, further down toward the bottom of the ocean. Your instruments show you're close to your destination, so you turn the cameras on. Suddenly, you see something through the darkness of the sea, lit up by the spotlights. It's the wreckage of a ship sunken deep into the sand. This is it. It's the one and only Titanic. It's been here for over 100 years and covered in coral and sea life. You drive around the ship and through and around it and continue to film so others can see the remains of this amazing ship from history. Now let's go back to 1909 when two cruise liner companies, White Star Lines and Cunard, were under intense competition to build the best and largest cruise boats in the world. Cruise boats are designed to move passengers across the ocean, and in addition are made for entertainment and luxury. This means the people on them are usually on vacation, want a nice room and plenty of things to do as they sail across the sea. It can make for a very relaxing trip. Some of the well-known cruise liners today are Royal Caribbean and Carnival. Disney also has its own cruise ships. In 1909, White Star Lines wanted to be the best cruise liner, so they decided to build three new ships, which would be the biggest ships ever made, called the Titanic, the Olympic, and the Britannic. The name Titanic comes from the Titan of Greek mythology. The Titanic was constructed by the shipbuilders Harland and Wolff in Belfast, Ireland. Altogether, 15,000 people worked on the Titanic. The ship was steam-powered, which means coal was burned to create the steam used to move the three gigantic propellers. Huge boilers were constructed to heat up the coal and produce the steam and 46,000 horsepower. It took 3 years to build the Titanic and cost over $7 million. 3 million rivets were used to attach the hull of the ship, made of iron and steel. The finished Titanic was 882 feet long, which comes out to about 3 football fields if you can imagine that. This made it the largest cruise liner built up until that time. Because of the way it was designed, many said that the Titanic was unsinkable. The Titanic was a luxury cruise liner, which means that many of the rooms were very well decorated and comfortable for their occupants. It was made for 833 first-class passengers. This means the very nicest rooms. Then 614 second-class passengers and 1,006 third-class passengers, whose rooms were nice compared to most ships, but not as nice as the first class. A total of 2,453 passengers could fit on the Titanic. And then came the crew, the people who helped take care of the ship and keep it sailing, which came to around 900. The inside of the ship was decorated like a hotel. It had elegant dining rooms, a saltwater swimming pool, a gymnasium, squash court, massage rooms, and hot tubs. Even though the third-class passengers didn't have access to many of these areas, their dining rooms and common area were pretty nice compared to most cruise liners at the time. One of the Titanic's best-known features was the grand staircase, which connected decks E and F. The Titanic's maiden voyage, which means its first voyage, started on April 10, 1912, in Southampton, England. It first stopped in France, and then Ireland, and continued across the Atlantic Ocean, headed for New York in the United States. White Star Lines managing director, J. Bruce Ismay, and one of the ship's designers, Thomas Andrews, were passengers along with many celebrities, such as John Jacob Astor IV, a wealthy heir to the owner of Macy's, Isidore Strauss and his wife Ida, Benjamin Guggenheim, and the heiress Margaret Molly Brown. Margaret Brown was born in the United States in Missouri, and while she had a difficult life growing up, ended up moving to Colorado, where her and her husband's mining business struck gold. Margaret used her wealth to do good, helping people in need and finding other ways to help the less fortunate. She often traveled around the world doing good, and happened to be in France when she found out her grandson was sick. This caused her to book passage on the Titanic and head back to see him. But unlike Margaret, most of the passengers on the ship were normal people. Traveling between Europe and the United States, the third-class passengers who paid less than $20 for their voyage. The first 3 days of the trip were fairly normal. The seas were calm and the skies were clear. On the night of April 14th, one of the crew members was on the lookout. He suddenly saw something through the fog, an iceberg. An iceberg is a huge piece of ice that floats in the water and is common in the North Atlantic. Other boats had reported seeing icebergs, but this one was very large and very unexpected. The crew member rang his bell and called the captain. Immediately, the engines were reversed and the gigantic ship tried to turn and miss the iceberg. And from above the water, it appeared as though they had missed the iceberg, but below the water, it struck the side of the ship and caused a 300-foot tear in its side. When the captain and Thomas Andrews, who helped design the ship, went below decks to look at the damage, they could already see water pouring in through the gash. The ship had started to tilt, and water was beginning to fill the different compartments. Andrews did a quick calculation and estimated they only had about an hour and a half before the ship would sink. Quickly, everyone started loading into the lifeboats, which had been added to the ship in case of an emergency. Many women and children were allowed to get on the lifeboats first, but unfortunately most lifeboats were put into the ocean too quickly and didn't get enough people on them. It was also unfortunate that the Titanic didn't have enough lifeboats. The people who built it didn't think it would be necessary, and that lifeboats would take up too much room. Many brave people gave up their seats on lifeboats for others. The captain decided to go down with the ship along with its builder, Thomas Andrews. Margaret, or Molly Brown, was one of the celebrities who helped others onto the lifeboats and was finally forced onto one herself. While on the boat, she did everything she could to make sure the others were safe. She desperately wanted to go back and help more people, but the other passengers on her lifeboat wouldn't let her. Once she was rescued, she did everything she could to help the other survivors. As the families on lifeboats rowed away from the ship, the Titanic slowly began to fill with water for 3 hours until it shifted and cracked in half and then dropped below the surface. In the end, 706 people survived the sinking of the Titanic, but more than 1,500 did not. Eventually, a ship nearby heard the radio calls for help and arrived to help the people in the lifeboats, but it was too late for the other passengers aboard the Titanic. Soon the news spread around the world that the Titanic had sunk, but no one could believe it. Truly, the sinking of the Titanic was one of the great tragedies of the 20th century. For many years after the sinking of the Titanic, many people wondered exactly where the wreckage ended up. They knew generally where the ship had gone down, but the water's extremely deep in the North Atlantic, and likely the wreck moved very far below the landing on the ocean floor. Many expeditions set out to use sonar to find the Titanic, but it wasn't until 1985 when a French-American team led by Jean-Louis Michel and Robert Ballard found the wreckage. After this, submersibles with cameras and later with people were sent down to film the wreckage. They sent remote-controlled cameras inside the ship and brought back video of the inside to examine what had happened to the ship and what it looked like now, the many years after it had sunk. Since this time, many books and movies have been made about the sinking of the Titanic. You can also watch documentaries about the history of the Titanic, the people on it, and the many voyages made down to its wreckage. Learning about these people and events remind us that even though we've come very far technologically, people and the things we create are still imperfect. It's important to design things with care and consider the people who are using them. Since the sinking of the Titanic, all boats are required to have life vests for everyone, and large cruise liners are required to have lifeboats for every passenger. When you get a chance, take some time to watch videos about the Titanic. Its history is fascinating. And always remember, educating yourself helps your brain grow, and learning history helps you better understand the past and the world around you.

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0: The Titanic disaster is the most famous maritime tragedy in history. Over 1,500 people died after the giant luxury liner hit an iceberg on its maiden voyage and sank to the ocean floor 108 years ago. But perplexing secrets and scandals about the steamer began to emerge soon after the disaster. Let's dive right in and take a look at some of the strangest facts about the Titanic. 6 Warnings. On the evening of April 14th, the Titanic received no less than 6 warnings about sea ice. 6. Despite this, she was traveling close to her maximum speed of 23 knots, all because of the pressure of making it to the destination on time, and preferably before that coal fire led to an explosion. Testimony from lookout Frederick Fleet said his job was made difficult on that night as the sea was calm. With very few waves hitting icebergs, they were almost impossible to see in the dark. Due to a mix-up at Southampton, the lookouts didn't even have binoculars. They were in total darkness, except for starlight. At 11:39 p.m., Fleet spotted the iceberg and raised the alarm. At 11:40 p.m., that fateful collision took place. Lifeboat lethality. One of the most critical failings of the Titanic's fated voyage was the lack of lifeboats. The Titanic was only carrying 20 lifeboats with a capacity of 65 people each. This meant that if every single seat was taken, only 52% of the 2,435 passengers and crew would be able to survive. The small number, which was technically above the legal minimum, was an attempt to make the liner look more aesthetically pleasing and give confidence to the idea it was unsinkable. In reality, it would have needed at least 48 lifeboats to save everyone on board. That wasn't the only problem. The crew had barely been trained to load passengers onto these boats in an emergency. As a result, only 18 of the 20 boats actually launched, and the first ones that did were woefully underpacked. Only 28 people were placed in the first lifeboat, and most of the others were only half filled by barely trained crew. As the ship's situation worsened over the 160 minutes it took to fully sink, panic really set in. With no usable lifeboats left, 30 people managed to stay alive by squatting on the hull of an upturned lifeboat. Of those who didn't get lifeboat privileges, only 9 people were rescued from the water, and 3 of them died from extreme hypothermia. In total, 472 seats aboard the lifeboats went unused, and a meager 31% of the passengers and crew survived. The survivors. For those on board the Titanic when it sank, let's just say it was a good day to be a rich woman. Tickets for the Titanic were divided by first, standard, and third class. Of the first class passengers, 97% of the women survived, but only 32% of the first class men did. In standard class, 86% of the women survived, compared to only 8% of men. And in third class, 49% of women survived and only 13% of men. Sadly, only 50% of all the children on board got on the lifeboats, which makes what I'm about to tell you even worse. Lifeboat number 1 was a small wooden cutter boat that was never actually intended as a lifeboat. However, despite being able to hold 40 people, it launched with only 12 aboard, 7 crew members and 5 passengers, who all ignored the captain's call for women and children first. It later emerged the passengers aboard included Sir Cosmo Duff Gordon and Lady Lucy Duff Gordon, Scottish landowners who were accused of bribing the crewmen not to return for the people in the water. Lady Duff Gordon was concerned the freezing swimmers would swamp the boat, and as a result, many of them died needlessly. Turns out all the money in the world can't buy you compassion. SS Californian. Whether more survivors of the wreckage could have been saved is debated to this day, and for good reason. The SS Californian was perched in the waters less than 20 miles away from the Titanic in the ice field where it met its doom. Its wireless operator had sent a message to the Titanic to inform them of the ice field, but the Titanic on-duty wireless manager Jack Phillips replied with, "Shut up, shut up, I am busy." 10 minutes later, they hit the iceberg. Watchmen aboard the Californian both noted something odd appeared to be occurring to the boat they could see in the distance. At first, they had assumed it had simply stopped as they had done. Then at 12:55 a.m., they saw the flares. But the Californian's Captain Lord was convinced they were just rising stars, despite his officers' reports to him. Another ship, the Carpathia, which was 58 miles away, came rushing to the rescue of the remaining survivors. A full inquiry into the Californian's refusal to help revealed the Titanic was within sight of the Californian as it sank, but Captain Lord refused to help. When questioned in court, the captain was elusive and changed his testimony on multiple occasions. It's possible that he was afraid for the safety of his own crew in such treacherous conditions, or too proud to admit to cowardice. Nevertheless, the wake of the scandal saw the captain severely dishonored, though no charges were ever put against him.
1: Now close your eyes and imagine you're sitting in a small submarine descending far below the Atlantic Ocean. Out the window, you see the deep, dark blue water lit up by the spotlights from your submersible. You're going deeper and deeper, further down toward the bottom of the ocean. Your instruments show you're close to your destination, so you turn the cameras on. Suddenly, you see something through the darkness of the sea, lit up by the spotlights. It's the wreckage of a ship sunken deep into the sand. This is it. It's the one and only Titanic. It's been here for over 100 years and covered in coral and sea life. You drive around the ship and through and around it and continue to film so others can see the remains of this amazing ship from history. Now let's go back to 1909 when two cruise liner companies, White Star Lines and Cunard, were under intense competition to build the best and largest cruise boats in the world. Cruise boats are designed to move passengers across the ocean, and in addition are made for entertainment and luxury. This means the people on them are usually on vacation, want a nice room and plenty of things to do as they sail across the sea. It can make for a very relaxing trip. Some of the well-known cruise liners today are Royal Caribbean and Carnival. Disney also has its own cruise ships. In 1909, White Star Lines wanted to be the best cruise liner, so they decided to build three new ships, which would be the biggest ships ever made, called the Titanic, the Olympic, and the Britannic. The name Titanic comes from the Titan of Greek mythology. The Titanic was constructed by the shipbuilders Harland and Wolff in Belfast, Ireland. Altogether, 15,000 people worked on the Titanic. The ship was steam-powered, which means coal was burned to create the steam used to move the three gigantic propellers. Huge boilers were constructed to heat up the coal and produce the steam and 46,000 horsepower. It took 3 years to build the Titanic and cost over $7 million. 3 million rivets were used to attach the hull of the ship, made of iron and steel. The finished Titanic was 882 feet long, which comes out to about 3 football fields if you can imagine that. This made it the largest cruise liner built up until that time. Because of the way it was designed, many said that the Titanic was unsinkable. The Titanic was a luxury cruise liner, which means that many of the rooms were very well decorated and comfortable for their occupants. It was made for 833 first-class passengers. This means the very nicest rooms. Then 614 second-class passengers and 1,006 third-class passengers, whose rooms were nice compared to most ships, but not as nice as the first class. A total of 2,453 passengers could fit on the Titanic. And then came the crew, the people who helped take care of the ship and keep it sailing, which came to around 900. The inside of the ship was decorated like a hotel. It had elegant dining rooms, a saltwater swimming pool, a gymnasium, squash court, massage rooms, and hot tubs. Even though the third-class passengers didn't have access to many of these areas, their dining rooms and common area were pretty nice compared to most cruise liners at the time. One of the Titanic's best-known features was the grand staircase, which connected decks E and F. The Titanic's maiden voyage, which means its first voyage, started on April 10, 1912, in Southampton, England. It first stopped in France, and then Ireland, and continued across the Atlantic Ocean, headed for New York in the United States. White Star Lines managing director, J. Bruce Ismay, and one of the ship's designers, Thomas Andrews, were passengers along with many celebrities, such as John Jacob Astor IV, a wealthy heir to the owner of Macy's, Isidore Strauss and his wife Ida, Benjamin Guggenheim, and the heiress Margaret Molly Brown. Margaret Brown was born in the United States in Missouri, and while she had a difficult life growing up, ended up moving to Colorado, where her and her husband's mining business struck gold. Margaret used her wealth to do good, helping people in need and finding other ways to help the less fortunate. She often traveled around the world doing good, and happened to be in France when she found out her grandson was sick. This caused her to book passage on the Titanic and head back to see him. But unlike Margaret, most of the passengers on the ship were normal people. Traveling between Europe and the United States, the third-class passengers who paid less than $20 for the voyage. The first 3 days of the trip were fairly normal. The seas were calm and the skies were clear. On the night of April 14th, one of the crew members was on the lookout. He suddenly saw something through the fog, an iceberg. An iceberg is a huge piece of ice that floats in the water and is common in the North Atlantic. Other boats had reported seeing icebergs, but this one was very large and very unexpected. The crew member rang his bell and called the captain. Immediately, the engines were reversed and the gigantic ship tried to turn and miss the iceberg. And from above the water, it appeared as though they had missed the iceberg, but below the water, it struck the side of the ship and caused a 300-foot tear in its side. When the captain and Thomas Andrews, who helped design the ship, went below decks to look at the damage, they could already see water pouring in through the gash. The ship had started to tilt, and water was beginning to fill the different compartments. Andrews did a quick calculation and estimated they only had about an hour and a half before the ship would sink. Quickly, everyone started loading into the lifeboats, which had been added to the ship in case of an emergency. Many women and children were allowed to get on the lifeboats first, but unfortunately, most lifeboats were put into the ocean too quickly and didn't get enough people on them. It was also unfortunate that the Titanic didn't have enough lifeboats. The people who built it didn't think it would be necessary, and that lifeboats would take up too much room. Many brave people gave up their seats on lifeboats for others. The captain decided to go down with the ship along with its builder, Thomas Andrews. Margaret, or Molly Brown, was one of the celebrities who helped others onto the lifeboats and was finally forced onto one herself. While on the boat, she did everything she could to make sure the others were safe. She desperately wanted to go back and help more people, but the other passengers on her lifeboat wouldn't let her. Once she was rescued, she did everything she could to help the other survivors. As the families on lifeboats rowed away from the ship, the Titanic slowly began to fill with water for 3 hours until it shifted and cracked in half and then dropped below the surface. In the end, 706 people survived the sinking of the Titanic, but more than 1,500 did not. Eventually, a ship nearby heard the radio calls for help and arrived to help the people in the lifeboats, but it was too late for the other passengers aboard the Titanic. Soon the news spread around the world that the Titanic had sunk, but no one could believe it. Truly, the sinking of the Titanic was one of the great tragedies of the 20th century. For many years after the sinking of the Titanic, many people wondered exactly where the wreckage ended up. They knew generally where the ship had gone down, but the water's extremely deep in the North Atlantic, and likely the wreck moved very far below the landing on the ocean floor. Many expeditions set out to use sonar to find the Titanic, but it wasn't until 1985 when a French-American team led by Jean-Louis Michel and Robert Ballard found the wreckage. After this, submersibles with cameras and later with people were sent down to film the wreckage. They sent remote-controlled cameras inside the ship and brought back video of the inside to examine what had happened to the ship and what it looked like now, the many years after it had sunk. Since this time, many books and movies have been made about the sinking of the Titanic. You can also watch documentaries about the history of the Titanic, the people on it, and the many voyages made down to its wreckage. Learning about these people and events remind us that even though we've come very far technologically, people and the things we create are still imperfect. It's important to design things with care and consider the people who are using them. Since the sinking of the Titanic, all boats are required to have life vests for everyone, and large cruise liners are required to have lifeboats for every passenger. When you get a chance, take some time to watch videos about the Titanic. Its history is fascinating. And always remember, educating yourself helps your brain grow, and learning history helps you better understand the past and the world around you.

And another thing is I just don't wanna be free, no, baby. Ah, no. Now listen. I was just sitting here thinking, yeah, about your sweet kiss.

tình yêu. Was thinking about your sweet kiss and your ooh la la la la la la la la la la la. When I looked down in the glass that I held to my lips, I was looking in the glass and I

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0: The Titanic disaster is the most famous maritime tragedy in history. Over 1,500 people died after the giant luxury liner hit an iceberg on its maiden voyage and sank to the ocean floor 108 years ago. But perplexing secrets and scandals about the steamer began to emerge soon after the disaster. Let's dive right in and take a look at some of the strangest facts about the Titanic. 6 Warnings. On the evening of April 14th, the Titanic received no less than 6 warnings about sea ice. 6. Despite this, she was traveling close to her maximum speed of 23 knots, all because of the pressure of making it to the destination on time, and preferably before that coal fire led to an explosion. Testimony from lookout Frederick Fleet said his job was made difficult on that night as the sea was calm. With very few waves hitting icebergs, they were almost impossible to see in the dark. Due to a mix-up at Southampton, the lookouts didn't even have binoculars. They were in total darkness, except for starlight. At 11:39 p.m., Fleet spotted the iceberg and raised the alarm. At 11:40 p.m., that fateful collision took place. Lifeboat lethality. One of the most critical failings of the Titanic's fated voyage was the lack of lifeboats. The Titanic was only carrying 20 lifeboats with a capacity of 65 people each. This meant that if every single seat was taken, only 52% of the 2,435 passengers and crew would be able to survive. The small number, which was technically above the legal minimum, was an attempt to make the liner look more aesthetically pleasing and give confidence to the idea it was unsinkable. In reality, it would have needed at least 48 lifeboats to save everyone on board. That wasn't the only problem. The crew had barely been trained to load passengers onto these boats in an emergency. As a result, only 18 of the 20 boats actually launched, and the first ones that did were woefully underpacked. Only 28 people were placed in the first lifeboat, and most of the others were only half filled by barely trained crew. As the ship's situation worsened over the 160 minutes it took to fully sink, panic really set in. With no usable lifeboats left, 30 people managed to stay alive by squatting on the hull of an upturned lifeboat. Of those who didn't get lifeboat privileges, only 9 people were rescued from the water, and 3 of them died from extreme hypothermia. In total, 472 seats aboard the lifeboats went unused, and a meager 31% of the passengers and crew survived. The survivors. For those on board the Titanic when it sank, let's just say it was a good day to be a rich woman. Tickets for the Titanic were divided by first, standard, and third class. Of the first class passengers, 97% of the women survived, but only 32% of the first class men did. In standard class, 86% of the women survived, compared to only 8% of men. And in third class, 49% of women survived and only 13% of men. Sadly, only 50% of all the children on board got on the lifeboats, which makes what I'm about to tell you even worse. Lifeboat number 1 was a small wooden cutter boat that was never actually intended as a lifeboat. However, despite being able to hold 40 people, it launched with only 12 aboard, 7 crew members and 5 passengers, who all ignored the captain's call for women and children first. It later emerged the passengers aboard included Sir Cosmo Duff Gordon and Lady Lucy Duff Gordon, Scottish landowners who were accused of bribing the crewmen not to return for the people in the water. Lady Duff Gordon was concerned the freezing swimmers would swamp the boat, and as a result, many of them died needlessly. Turns out all the money in the world can't buy you compassion. SS Californian. Whether more survivors of the wreckage could have been saved is debated to this day, and for good reason. The SS Californian was perched in the waters less than 20 miles away from the Titanic in the ice field where it met its doom. Its wireless operator had sent a message to the Titanic to inform them of the ice field, but the Titanic on-duty wireless manager Jack Phillips replied with, "Shut up, shut up, I am busy." 10 minutes later, they hit the iceberg. Watchmen aboard the Californian both noted something odd appeared to be occurring to the boat they could see in the distance. At first, they had assumed it had simply stopped as they had done. Then at 12:55 a.m., they saw the flares. But the Californian's Captain Lord was convinced they were just rising stars, despite his officers' reports to him. Another ship, the Carpathia, which was 58 miles away, came rushing to the rescue of the remaining survivors. A full inquiry into the Californian's refusal to help revealed the Titanic was within sight of the Californian as it sank, but Captain Lord refused to help. When questioned in court, the captain was elusive and changed his testimony on multiple occasions. It's possible that he was afraid for the safety of his own crew in such treacherous conditions, or too proud to admit to cowardice. Nevertheless, the wake of the scandal saw the captain severely dishonored, though no charges were ever put against him.
1: Now close your eyes and imagine you're sitting in a small submarine descending far below the Atlantic Ocean. Out the window, you see the deep, dark blue water lit up by the spotlights from your submersible. You're going deeper and deeper, further down toward the bottom of the ocean. Your instruments show you're close to your destination, so you turn the cameras on. Suddenly, you see something through the darkness of the sea, lit up by the spotlights. It's the wreckage of a ship sunken deep into the sand. This is it. It's the one and only Titanic. It's been here for over 100 years and covered in coral and sea life. You drive around the ship and through and around it and continue to film so others can see the remains of this amazing ship from history. Now let's go back to 1909 when two cruise liner companies, White Star Lines and Cunard, were under intense competition to build the best and largest cruise boats in the world. Cruise boats are designed to move passengers across the ocean, and in addition are made for entertainment and luxury. This means the people on them are usually on vacation, want a nice room and plenty of things to do as they sail across the sea. It can make for a very relaxing trip. Some of the well-known cruise liners today are Royal Caribbean and Carnival. Disney also has its own cruise ships. In 1909, White Star Lines wanted to be the best cruise liner, so they decided to build three new ships, which would be the biggest ships ever made, called the Titanic, the Olympic, and the Britannic. The name Titanic comes from the Titan of Greek mythology. The Titanic was constructed by the shipbuilders Harland and Wolff in Belfast, Ireland. Altogether, 15,000 people worked on the Titanic. The ship was steam-powered, which means coal was burned to create the steam used to move the three gigantic propellers. Huge boilers were constructed to heat up the coal and produce the steam and 46,000 horsepower. It took 3 years to build the Titanic and cost over $7 million. 3 million rivets were used to attach the hull of the ship, made of iron and steel. The finished Titanic was 882 feet long, which comes out to about 3 football fields if you can imagine that. This made it the largest cruise liner built up until that time. Because of the way it was designed, many said that the Titanic was unsinkable. The Titanic was a luxury cruise liner, which means that many of the rooms were very well decorated and comfortable for their occupants. It was made for 833 first-class passengers. This means the very nicest rooms. Then 614 second-class passengers and 1,006 third-class passengers, whose rooms were nice compared to most ships, but not as nice as the first class. A total of 2,453 passengers could fit on the Titanic. And then came the crew, the people who helped take care of the ship and keep it sailing, which came to around 900. The inside of the ship was decorated like a hotel. It had elegant dining rooms, a saltwater swimming pool, a gymnasium, squash court, massage rooms, and hot tubs. Even though the third-class passengers didn't have access to many of these areas, their dining rooms and common area were pretty nice compared to most cruise liners at the time. One of the Titanic's best-known features was the grand staircase, which connected decks E and F. The Titanic's maiden voyage, which means its first voyage, started on April 10, 1912, in Southampton, England. It first stopped in France and then Ireland and continued across the Atlantic Ocean headed for New York in the United States. White Star Lines managing director J. Bruce Ismay and one of the ship's designers, Thomas Andrews, were passengers along with many celebrities such as John Jacob Astor IV, a wealthy heir to the owner of Macy's, Isidore Strauss and his wife Ida, Benjamin Guggenheim, and the heiress Margaret Molly Brown. Margaret Brown was born in the United States in Missouri, and while she had a difficult life growing up, ended up moving to Colorado, where her and her husband's mining business struck gold. Margaret used her wealth to do good, helping people in need and finding other ways to help the less fortunate. She often traveled around the world doing good, and happened to be in France when she found out her grandson was sick. This caused her to book passage on the Titanic and head back to see him. But unlike Margaret, most of the passengers on the ship were normal people. Traveling between Europe and the United States, the third-class passengers who paid less than $20 for their voyage. The first 3 days of the trip were fairly normal. The seas were calm and the skies were clear. On the night of April 14th, one of the crew members was on the lookout. He suddenly saw something through the fog, an iceberg. An iceberg is a huge piece of ice that floats in the water and is common in the North Atlantic. Other boats had reported seeing icebergs, but this one was very large and very unexpected. The crew member rang his bell and called the captain. Immediately, the engines were reversed and the gigantic ship tried to turn and miss the iceberg. And from above the water, it appeared as though they had missed the iceberg, but below the water, it struck the side of the ship and caused a 300-foot tear in its side. When the captain and Thomas Andrews, who helped design the ship, went below decks to look at the damage, they could already see water pouring in through the gash. The ship had started to tilt, and water was beginning to fill the different compartments. Andrews did a quick calculation and estimated they only had about an hour and a half before the ship would sink. Quickly, everyone started loading into the lifeboats, which had been added to the ship in case of an emergency. Many women and children were allowed to get on the lifeboats first, but unfortunately, most lifeboats were put into the ocean too quickly and didn't get enough people on them. It was also unfortunate that the Titanic didn't have enough lifeboats. The people who built it didn't think it would be necessary, and that lifeboats would take up too much room. Many brave people gave up their seats on lifeboats for others. The captain decided to go down with the ship along with its builder, Thomas Andrews. Margaret, or Molly Brown, was one of the celebrities who helped others onto the lifeboats and was finally forced onto one herself. While on the boat, she did everything she could to make sure the others were safe. She desperately wanted to go back and help more people, but the other passengers on her lifeboat wouldn't let her. Once she was rescued, she did everything she could to help the other survivors. As the families on lifeboats rowed away from the ship, the Titanic slowly began to fill with water for 3 hours until it shifted and cracked in half and then dropped below the surface. In the end, 706 people survived the sinking of the Titanic, but more than 1,500 did not. Eventually, a ship nearby heard the radio calls for help and arrived to help the people in the lifeboats, but it was too late for the other passengers aboard the Titanic. Soon the news spread around the world that the Titanic had sunk, but no one could believe it. Truly, the sinking of the Titanic was one of the great tragedies of the 20th century. For many years after the sinking of the Titanic, many people wondered exactly where the wreckage ended up. They knew generally where the ship had gone down, but the water's extremely deep in the North Atlantic, and likely the wreck moved very far below the landing on the ocean floor. Many expeditions set out to use sonar to find the Titanic, but it wasn't until 1985 when a French-American team led by Jean-Louis Michel and Robert Ballard found the wreckage. After this, submersibles with cameras and later with people were sent down to film the wreckage. They sent remote-controlled cameras inside the ship and brought back video of the inside to examine what had happened to the ship and what it looked like now, the many years after it had sunk. Since this time, many books and movies have been made about the sinking of the Titanic. You can also watch documentaries about the history of the Titanic, the people on it, and the many voyages made down to its wreckage. Learning about these people and events remind us that even though we've come very far technologically, people and the things we create are still imperfect. It's important to design things with care and consider the people who are using them. Since the sinking of the Titanic, all boats are required to have life vests for everyone, and large cruise liners are required to have lifeboats for every passenger. When you get a chance, take some time to watch videos about the Titanic. Its history is fascinating. And always remember, educating yourself helps your brain grow, and learning history helps you better understand the past and the world around you.

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0: scientists finally reveal the truth about the Titanic. On April 14, 1912, at 11:40 p.m., RMS Titanic had a terrible accident that led to its ultimate demise 3 hours later. By 2:20 a.m. in the early morning of April 15th, the biggest ship of its time had completely disappeared under the ice-cold surface of the Atlantic Ocean. The Titanic took more than 1,500 lives with it as it sank to its watery grave. That's more than two-thirds of all the people on board. The cause of this horrible disaster leading to so many deaths was an iceberg the ship crashed into, or so we've always been told. But scientists' most recent findings have debunked this theory. At 882 feet 9 inches long, 92 feet wide, 175 feet tall, and with a usable volume of 46,328 tons, the Titanic seemed indestructible. People could walk for miles along her myriad passages and decks. Even the ship's officers needed over 2 weeks to remember their way around this huge construction. The Titanic had four massive smokestacks. Each of them weighed 60 tons, and they extended 81.5 feet above the deck. Such an impressive height was necessary to avoid covering the passengers in 100 tons of soot blown off daily. The smokestacks were placed at a 30-degree angle to look even more astonishing and imposing. No less awe-inspiring was the cost of the ship. Its construction demanded $7.5 million. If we take into account modern exchange rates and inflation, in 2016, they would be paying $166 million. Surprisingly, it would turn out cheaper than the production of the world-famous movie Titanic in 1997, which cost $200 million. Harland & Wolff Shipyard took on 3,000 men to build the ship. Even with a huge labor force working 6 days a week from 6 in the morning, it still took 26 months to complete the monumental task. It was a difficult and dangerous work. Imagine doing something at the height of a 20-story building with no safety ropes. But these people needed money to support their families. The builders got £2 a week, which doesn't sound like much, but it was a competitive wage back then. Unfortunately, 8 people died during the building process, and 246 were injured. So, it's really hard to fathom that such a complicated mechanism, with all the work, effort, and money spent on its creation, could just sink because of one iceberg. Well, new findings give us reason to believe that the original cause of the catastrophe was not ice, but fire. Journalist Sana Maloney has been studying the fate of the Titanic for more than 30 years. It was he who discovered a huge 30-foot-long black spot on the hull of the ship. He noticed it after examining a photo taken before Titanic's departure. The journalist got hold of an album of previously unpublished photographs that showed the construction of the ship and the preparations for her first and last journey. The fire had to have been burning for 3 weeks at a very high temperature before somebody noticed it. Metallurgy experts are sure that such conditions could have easily weakened the metal, reducing its strength by as much as 75%. That's why the iceberg didn't have any problems tearing a hole in the side of the ship. If not for the fire, it would have been impossible. But the fact that the iceberg hit exactly the spot with the compromised metal is one of the incredible links in the chain of the Titanic's tragic what-ifs. The management of the project knew about the fire and the fact that the ship shouldn't have set off on that fateful voyage. But it would have meant bankruptcy for the ship's owners. The thing is that at the time, miners all over the country were on strike, so there was no coal to sustain the Titanic. But the tickets had already been sold out, and other ships had been canceled since everybody wanted to be the first to sail on the largest ship known to mankind. That's why the owners of the Titanic bought all the coal they could find, and even the coal from other ships. Canceling the trip seemed out of the question. So, to conceal the truth, the ship was turned in such a way that the marks from the fire faced away from the docks toward the sea. Therefore, the passengers couldn't see them. Thus, the journey began. The interior of the Titanic was based on that at the Ritz Hotel in London. The grand staircase went down 7 out of the 10 decks on the ship. It was decorated with paintings, bronze cherubs, and oak paneling. The facilities for the first-class passengers included a swimming pool with heated water, a Turkish bath, a gym, a squash court, and a beauty salon. Ladies could even order a stylist to help them get ready for dinner. They had an onboard newspaper called the Atlantic Daily Bulletin. There was even a special place for first-class passengers' dogs. The pets were fed, taken for walks, and could even be trained during the voyage.
1: Hello and welcome to History Hit. My name's Tim Moulton. I'm one of the leading world experts on the Titanic. And today we're going to be taking a deep dive into the 1997 James Cameron movie, Titanic. You'll get to see some clips of the great film, but you'll also get to learn the truth about what really happened the incredible night the Titanic sank.
2: Titanic was called the Ship of Dreams. And it was. It really was.
1: So this is a wonderful scene. It's Wednesday, the 10th of April, 1912. Titanic ends up leaving about 15 minutes late, in fact, at 12:15. She was meant to leave at noon. I think that car is probably inspired by a real Renault owned by a first-class passenger called Mr. Carter. And that Renault is, in fact, still in the hold of Titanic, no doubt rusting away.
3: Boat, huh?

0: timing was very important for all the passengers on Titanic, and one of the main activities on board actually was taking a sweepstake on how fast the ship would go every day, and they would always bet on where she would be the next day at noon. Now they're inspecting the third class for lice there, and it was actually required that third class and second class be segregated to stop the spread of infectious diseases. So that's extremely accurate. And those gates were not allowed to be opened except in an emergency situation. And that's where we get the stories of third class being trapped below. In fact, as soon as the order was given to abandon ship, those gates were opened. And in fact, first class stewards were sent down to help third class up to the boats. Here they are waving goodbye. That is very realistic. We've got first-hand accounts of people doing that. In fact, there wasn't a huge crowd on Titanic that day. The really famous ship was her sister ship, the Olympic, which was the twin of Titanic, same size as Titanic. And there was a bigger crowd for her on her maiden voyage. Now, here's interesting. You can see as the propellers are turning, it's churning up the mud in the White Star dock. This dock was dug especially for Titanic and Olympic because they were so big. They had to build a new dock to take these enormous vessels, which were twice the size of the previous largest vessels in the world. And in fact, you can see everyone waving there as the ship goes by. In fact, there was a coal strike in 1912, and there were ships laid up along the side. So as Titanic steamed down Southampton Water, in fact, another ship was sucked towards the side of Titanic. But quick thinking by Captain Smith actually meant that he pushed the New York away. And ironically, that actually doomed everyone, because had he not been quick thinking on that day, the voyage would have been cancelled and everyone would have survived.
1: We were steaming west from the coast of Ireland with nothing out ahead of us but ocean.
0: There's Captain Smith. He was loved and admired by his men, his crew, as well as by the passengers. They called him the millionaire's captain, and people would change their sailings just to sail with him. He'd never had an accident before, apart from a small accident in the Olympic, where he was racing a Navy vessel and it actually got sucked into the side of the Olympic. But the automatic emergency doors made the ship watertight, so everyone believed the ship was practically unsinkable. These are the huge engines. They're the biggest reciprocating engines ever built. They were three decks tall and they produced 70,000 horsepower. Here are the stokers piling on coal into the furnaces. Titanic burnt 600 tons of coal a day, so it was pretty hot work down there. Many of the stokers did survive because they were used to row the lifeboats away. And there's Titanic's triple screws, as we call it, three propellers, the side two driven by the steam, and then the central turbine in the middle to be more efficient. And there's Jack. Jack is based on a real life passenger called Jack Thayer, who actually ended up swimming in the water after the sinking and was one of the few passengers who reported that the Titanic broke in half as she sank, which she did. And here we can see the very good weather, very calm. It was calm all the way from Ireland to the crash site in the North Atlantic. So this is extremely accurate. People were sunbathing on the deck, actually, even though it was April.
2: 21 knots, sir.
0: Smith liked speed. He liked going very fast. And his officers actually said they used to flush with pride as he would con the ship into New York with only feet to spare between the bow and the stern. And although Titanic wasn't trying to get the blue riband, she wasn't fast enough for that. That was more the Lusitania and the Mauritania. They were really built for speed. Titanic was built for size and luxury and reliability. Even so, between Belfast, where Titanic was built, and Southampton, where we just saw her leave, she actually achieved a speed for a period of 24 knots, which is about 26, 27 miles an hour. So she was a very fast ship. And interestingly, when she crashed into the iceberg, she was not actually going at her full speed because they were still lighting up boilers and getting the engines ready. And as you can see here, the engines are settling in well. They were actually performing better than the Olympic on her maiden voyage. So although, as I said earlier, Titanic wasn't going for the blue riband, she was in a race She was racing her sister ship, the Olympics, maiden voyage time. And Titanic was scheduled to get in at Wednesday morning into New York, but I think that Captain Smith and Bruce Ismay slightly hoped that she'd arrive on Tuesday night. It says that as the mist cleared and the sun came up on Wednesday morning, the press in New York would see that Titanic had already arrived at berth 54.
2: So you've not yet lit the last four boilers?
3: No, I don't see the need. We are making excellent time.
2: The press knows the size of Titanic. Now I want them to marvel at her speed.
0: So this is Captain Smith with Bruce Ismay. Bruce Ismay owns the White Star Line. And here, really, the film is showing Ismay kind of pushing Smith to go faster. In reality, Smith didn't need any encouragement to go faster. He loved going fast, and he knew that all the passengers wanted to go fast. And they were in a bit of a race. They were racing the sister ship of Titanic called the Olympic, and her maiden voyage was the year before. And they were already ahead of Olympic's time, and the engines were settling down better. And they were planning to do a full speed trial the next day. So Titanic sank, crashed on Sunday night, sank on Monday morning. And they were actually planning to do a full speed trial the following day. But of course that never happened.
4: Mr. Andrews, forgive me. I did the sum in my head. And with the number of lifeboats times the capacity you mentioned, forgive me, but it seems that there are not enough for everyone aboard.
5: About half, actually.
0: Fascinating. This is Thomas Andrews, who designed and really built the Titanic. And he's chatting with Rose, and Rose is asking about why there aren't enough lifeboats. And actually, there's a very, very good reason why there aren't enough lifeboats. And that's because the Board of Trade knew that in 99 times out of 100, ships would list when they sink. And when a ship lists, which means tips onto one side, one side of the lifeboats cannot be launched. So actually, to have enough lifeboats on a ship for everyone, you have to have enough lifeboats for everyone on each side of the ship, which means you have to have an unbelievably ridiculous number of lifeboats, and most ships sink quite quickly, so there would never be enough time to launch those boats, there'd never be enough trained seamen to go in them. So what the Board of Trade wanted is, instead of lots of unsafe ships piled high with lifeboats, which there will be no time and no manpower to launch, what they wanted was very well subdivided ships like the Titanic, and then those ships would only have to carry enough lifeboats to transship people from a stricken liner to a nearby vessel. And the sea lanes were busy, and there was always nearby vessels. So it's important to understand that lifeboats were not to save everyone. Lifeboats were to transship people from one ship to another.
6: Look at that, would
7: you? And a bit warmer than we are.
6: Well, if that's what it takes for us to get warm, I'd rather not, if it's all the same of you, all right?
0: So this is Frederick Fleet and Reginald Lee in the Crow's Nest, and they had to give one ring for something to the left, two rings for something to the right, but if the bird was dead ahead, as in this case, they had to give three sharp rings of the bell, and that is the sign that something is coming straight towards them.
8: Yes, what do you see?
9: Iceberg right ahead!
8: Thank you.
0: Now, Murdoch's in charge at this time, a very skilled navigator, and not Captain Smith at that time. And Murdoch gives the immediate order of hard a starboard to turn the ship to the left. And in fact, you can see the wheel going hard over here. And in fact, they did miss the part of the berg that they could see above the water. But that would then bring the stern of Titanic to bear. So what they did was, this is less well reported, but it is accurately in the film. Murdoch then gives the order, hard a port, having given the order, hard a starboard. And that was the correct order. And then as the Titanic stern swung away from the berg, unfortunately, because the berg was very deep, the bow of Titanic actually crashed into the iceberg. And the damage done wasn't actually very big. It was about the size of sort of two fireplaces or two small tables. But in fact, it was over a 200-foot gap. And Titanic was designed to float with any of her first four watertight compartments flooded. But unfortunately, the damage done to the Titanic by the iceberg, including the spur of ice that you couldn't see underneath the water, was into the fifth compartment. And Titanic was simply not designed to have five compartments breached all at the same time.
7: Why are they turning?
8: Is it hard over?
10: It is, yes, sir, hard over.
0: Now, the iceberg was in fact a white iceberg about 100 feet high. But the lookouts thought it was a black or dark berg because there was a slight haze on the horizon ahead. And as the lookout said, it was a dark mass that came through that haze. Now, in fact, when the berg came past the bridge, the lights from the bridge lit it up and you could see that it was, in fact, completely white. Here we have the berg running along the side of the ship. Passengers felt it differently. Some didn't notice at all. And then here's Andrews feeling it shaking. So those who were awake knew that something was up. Some passengers thought they'd cut a whale in half. Some passengers thought they'd run aground in Newfoundland. But of course, those on the bridge knew that they had had what they thought was a close shave with an iceberg. They didn't, at this stage, for a minute, think that the ship would be doomed. Here are the stokers, the water's coming in. They could actually escape, because even though the watertight doors came down, there were escape ladders provided by the White Star Line, and so they were able to get out to safety. So Murdoch is shown there shutting the watertight doors. In fact, they were automatic. As the water came in, it lifted cork floats, which released magnets, and then the heavy doors actually stopped on their own. So here we have the stokers coming out under the doors. In fact, that's not how it happened. They would all have gone up the escape ladders, and the doors would have closed very quickly on impact. There was a fire on the Titanic from Belfast. And it was such a hot fire that actually they couldn't put it out. So the only way to put it out was actually to rake out the hot coal and put it in the furnaces. So they did eventually put the fire out, but it only caused the damage of weeping about a bucket an hour of water. Like a typical bucket, it would take an hour to fill that with water from the damage. So people say that the fire in the hold, contributed to disaster, but it actually didn't. For example, when the ship stopped, people opened their portholes, and then when they had to go on deck with their life jackets on, they didn't close their windows again. And really, with every porthole that went under the water, it kind of doubled the damage to the Titanic that was actually done by the iceberg.
11: Sir, got paper says they're making 17 knots. Full steam for them, sir.
12: She's the only one who's responding.
11: The only one close, sir. Says they can be here in 4 hours.
12: 4 hours?
0: So this is a very dramatic scene where Captain Smith finds out that the eventual rescue ship of the Titanic, called the Carpathia, is actually 4 hours away from them. And Smith thinks at this point that Titanic will only last about an hour and a half. In fact, she lasted 2 hours, 20 minutes. But that's really the moment where Smith realizes they might all end up in the sea and it could be the most incredible catastrophe. Frustratingly for Smith and everyone on Titanic, there was actually a ship within clear sight, only about 12 miles away from the Titanic, called the Californian. But unfortunately, she only had one radio operator, and her radio operator had gone to bed for the night, so she wasn't coming to Titanic's aid, whereas had she done so, she could have reached Titanic before Titanic sank.
13: Ladies and gentlemen, your attention, please! Step this way, please! That's right, come towards me! Thank you! Good! For the time being, I shall require only women and children. Gentlemen,
14: right here. All right, boys, like the captain said, nice and cheery so there's no panic.
13: Gentlemen, please.
14: Wedding dance.
0: And here's the band playing. They played lively music to distract people from the sort of horrors of what was actually happening. So it was kind of comedy music they were playing and light-hearted music. And here's interesting, this is the third class locked below. But in fact, they had to be locked below because of to stop the spread of infectious diseases. But you were allowed to open the gates when there was a state of emergency. And what the film portrays quite wrongly here is it portrays that there's been the accident and then they're stuck below. But in fact, as soon as the order was given to lower away and to evacuate ship, those gates were opened. The reason for the myths about third class being locked below is that it took them 47 minutes between collision and giving the order to abandon ship. So because it was such a long time between the accident and realizing the seriousness of the accident, that's why the gates remain closed. But as soon as the accident's severity was known, then stewards from both first and second class were sent down to third class to invite passengers up. And then Titanic tries to Morse lamp signal to the nearby Californian, but it appears that the two ships are burning oil lamps and that actually they don't realise their Morse lamp signals. Unfortunately, the very still, cold air between the two ships actually just scrambled the sense out of the Morse lamp signals. So then Titanic resorts to her last resort, which is rockets. But unfortunately, the rockets exploding high up in the warmer air were actually at their true distance away, which was so far away, about 12 miles, they couldn't really be distinguished from the stars. But as they fell towards the sea on little parachutes, it was then that they could be seen by the nearby Californian, magnified in the colder air near the sea surface. So they looked like low-lying sort of fireworks on the deck or something. Or maybe the Californian, some of them thought that maybe there was a ship beyond what they were looking at that was actually firing rockets. So enormous confusion caused by the extraordinary atmospheric conditions that night.

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0: Scientists finally reveal the truth about the Titanic. On April 14, 1912, at 11:40 p.m., RMS Titanic had a terrible accident that led to its ultimate demise 3 hours later. By 2:20 a.m. in the early morning of April 15th, the biggest ship of its time had completely disappeared under the ice-cold surface of the Atlantic Ocean. The Titanic took more than 1,500 lives with it as it sank to its watery grave. That's more than two-thirds of all the people on board. The cause of this horrible disaster leading to so many deaths was an iceberg the ship crashed into. Or so we've always been told. But scientists' most recent findings have debunked this theory. At 882 feet 9 inches long, 92 feet wide, 175 feet tall, and with a usable volume of 46,328 tons, the Titanic seemed indestructible. People could walk for miles along her myriad passages and decks. Even the ship's officers needed over 2 weeks to remember their way around this huge construction. The Titanic had four massive smokestacks. Each of them weighed 60 tons, and they extended 81.5 feet above the deck. Such an impressive height was necessary to avoid covering the passengers in 100 tons of soot blown off daily. The smokestacks were placed at a 30-degree angle to look even more astonishing and imposing. No less awe-inspiring was the cost of the ship. Its construction demanded $7.5 million. If we take into account modern exchange rates and inflation, in 2016, they would be paying $166 million. Surprisingly, it would turn out cheaper than the production of the world-famous movie Titanic in 1997, which cost $200 million. Harland & Wolff Shipyard took on 3,000 men to build the ship. Even with a huge labor force working 6 days a week from 6 in the morning, it still took 26 months to complete the monumental task. It was a difficult and dangerous work. Imagine doing something at the height of a 20-story building with no safety ropes. But these people needed money to support their families. The builders got £2 a week, which doesn't sound like much, but it was a competitive wage back then. Unfortunately, 8 people died during the building process, and 246 were injured. So, it's really hard to fathom that such a complicated mechanism, with all the work, effort, and money spent on its creation, could just sink because of one iceberg. Well, new findings give us reason to believe that the original cause of the catastrophe was not ice, but fire. Journalist Sana Maloney has been studying the fate of the Titanic for more than 30 years. It was he who discovered a huge 30-foot-long black spot on the hull of the ship. He noticed it after examining a photo taken before Titanic's departure. The journalist got hold of an album of previously unpublished photographs that showed the construction of the ship and the preparations for her first and last journey. The fire had to have been burning for 3 weeks at a very high temperature before somebody noticed it. Metallurgy experts are sure that such conditions could have easily weakened the metal, reducing its strength by as much as 75%. That's why the iceberg didn't have any problems tearing a hole in the side of the ship. If not for the fire, it would have been impossible. But the fact that the iceberg hit exactly the spot with the compromised metal is one of the incredible links in the chain of the Titanic's tragic what-ifs. The management of the project knew about the fire and the fact that the ship shouldn't have set off on that fateful voyage. But it would have meant bankruptcy for the ship's owners. The thing is that at the time, miners all over the country were on strike, so there was no coal to sustain the Titanic. But the tickets had already been sold out, and other ships had been canceled since everybody wanted to be the first to sail on the largest ship known to mankind. That's why the owners of the Titanic bought all the coal they could find, and even the coal from other ships. Canceling the trip seemed out of the question. So, to conceal the truth, the ship was turned in such a way that the marks from the fire faced away from the docks toward the sea. Therefore, the passengers couldn't see them. Thus, the journey began. The interior of the Titanic was based on that at the Ritz Hotel in London. The grand staircase went down 7 out of the 10 decks on the ship. It was decorated with paintings, bronze cherubs, and oak paneling. The facilities for the first-class passengers included a swimming pool with heated water, a Turkish bath, a gym, a squash court, and a beauty salon. Ladies could even order a stylist to help them get ready for dinner. They had an onboard newspaper called the Atlantic Daily Bulletin. There was even a special place for first-class passengers' dogs. The pets were fed, taken for walks, and could even be trained during the voyage.
1: Hello and welcome to History Hit. My name's Tim Moulton. I'm one of the leading world experts on the Titanic. And today we're going to be taking a deep dive into the 1997 James Cameron movie, Titanic. You'll get to see some clips of the great film, but you'll also get to learn the truth about what really happened the incredible night the Titanic sank.
2: Titanic was called the Ship of Dreams. And it was. It really was.
1: So this is a wonderful scene. It's Wednesday, the 10th of April, 1912. Titanic ends up leaving about 15 minutes late, in fact, at 12:15. She was meant to leave at noon. I think that car is probably inspired by a real Renault owned by a first-class passenger called Mr. Carter. And that Renault is, in fact, still in the hold of Titanic, no doubt rusting away.
3: Boat, huh?

0: timing was very important for all the passengers on Titanic, and one of the main activities on board actually was taking a sweepstake on how fast the ship would go every day, and they would always bet on where she would be the next day at noon. Now they're inspecting the third class for lice there, and it was actually required that third class and second class be segregated to stop the spread of infectious diseases. So that's extremely accurate. And those gates were not allowed to be opened except in an emergency situation. And that's where we get the stories of third class being trapped below. In fact, as soon as the order was given to abandon ship, those gates were opened. And in fact, first class stewards were sent down to help third class up to the boats. Here they are waving goodbye. That is very realistic. We've got first-hand accounts of people doing that. In fact, there wasn't a huge crowd on Titanic that day. The really famous ship was her sister ship, the Olympic, which was the twin of Titanic, same size as Titanic. And there was a bigger crowd for her on her maiden voyage. Now, here's interesting. You can see as the propellers are turning, it's churning up the mud in the White Star dock. This dock was dug especially for Titanic and Olympic because they were so big. They had to build a new dock to take these enormous vessels, which were twice the size of the previous largest vessels in the world. And in fact, you can see everyone waving there as the ship goes by. In fact, there was a coal strike in 1912, and there were ships laid up along the side. So as Titanic steamed down Southampton Water, in fact, another ship was sucked towards the side of Titanic. But quick thinking by Captain Smith actually meant that he pushed the New York away. And ironically, that actually doomed everyone, because had he not been quick thinking on that day, the voyage would have been cancelled and everyone would have survived.
1: We were steaming west from the coast of Ireland with nothing out ahead of us but ocean.
0: There's Captain Smith. He was loved and admired by his men, his crew, as well as by the passengers. They called him the millionaire's captain, and people would change their sailings just to sail with him. He'd never had an accident before, apart from a small accident in the Olympic, where he was racing a Navy vessel and it actually got sucked into the side of the Olympic. But the automatic emergency doors made the ship watertight, so everyone believed the ship was practically unsinkable. These are the huge engines. They're the biggest reciprocating engines ever built. They were three decks tall and they produced 70,000 horsepower. Here are the stokers piling on coal into the furnaces. Titanic burnt 600 tons of coal a day, so it was pretty hot work down there. Many of the stokers did survive because they were used to row the lifeboats away. And there's Titanic's triple screws, as we call it, three propellers, the side two driven by the steam, and then the central turbine in the middle to be more efficient. And there's Jack. Jack is based on a real-life passenger called Jack Thayer, who actually ended up swimming in the water after the sinking and was one of the few passengers who reported that the Titanic broke in half as she sank, which she did. And here we can see the very good weather, very calm. It was calm all the way from Ireland to the crash site in the North Atlantic. So this is extremely accurate. People were sunbathing on the deck, actually, even though it was April.
2: 21 knots, sir.
0: Smith liked speed. He liked going very fast. And his officers actually said they used to flush with pride as he would con the ship into New York with only feet to spare between the bow and the stern. And although Titanic wasn't trying to get the blue riband, she wasn't fast enough for that. That was more the Lusitania and the Mauritania. They were really built for speed. Titanic was built for size and luxury and reliability. Even so, between Belfast, where Titanic was built, and Southampton, where we just saw her leave, she actually achieved a speed for a period of 24 knots, which is about 26, 27 miles an hour. So she was a very fast ship. And interestingly, when she crashed into the iceberg, she was not actually going at her full speed because they were still lighting up boilers and getting the engines ready. And as you can see here, the engines are settling in well. They were actually performing better than the Olympic on her maiden voyage. So although, as I said earlier, Titanic wasn't going for the blue riband, she was in a race. She was racing her sister ship, the Olympics, maiden voyage time. And Titanic was scheduled to get in at Wednesday morning into New York, but I think that Captain Smith and Bruce Ismay slightly hoped that she'd arrive on Tuesday night. It says that as the mist cleared and the sun came up on Wednesday morning, the press in New York would see that Titanic had already arrived at berth 54.
2: So you've not yet lit the last four boilers?
3: No, I don't see the need. We are making excellent time.
2: The press knows the size of Titanic. Now I want them to marvel at her speed.
0: So this is Captain Smith with Bruce Ismay. Bruce Ismay owns the White Star Line. And here, really, the film is showing Ismay kind of pushing Smith to go faster. In reality, Smith didn't need any encouragement to go faster. He loved going fast, and he knew that all the passengers wanted to go fast. And they were in a bit of a race. They were racing the sister ship of Titanic called the Olympic. And her maiden voyage was the year before. And they were already ahead of Olympic's time. And the engines were settling down better. And they were planning to do a full speed trial the next day. So Titanic crashed on Sunday night, sank on Monday morning. And they were actually planning to do a full speed trial the following day. But of course, that never happened.
4: Mr. Andrews, forgive me. I did the sum in my head, and with the number of lifeboats times the capacity you mentioned, forgive me, but it seems that there are not enough for everyone aboard.
5: About half, actually.
0: Fascinating. This is Thomas Andrews, who designed and really built the Titanic, and he's chatting with Rose, and Rose is asking about why there aren't enough lifeboats, and actually, there's a very, very good reason why there aren't enough lifeboats. And that's because the Board of Trade knew that in 99 times out of 100, ships would list when they sink. And when a ship lists, which means tips onto one side, one side of the lifeboats cannot be launched. So actually, to have enough lifeboats on a ship for everyone, you have to have enough lifeboats for everyone on each side of the ship, which means you have to have an unbelievably ridiculous number of lifeboats, and most ships sink quite quickly. So there would never be enough time to launch those boats, there'd never be enough trained seamen to go in them. So what the Board of Trade wanted is, instead of lots of unsafe ships piled high with lifeboats, which there will be no time and no manpower to launch, what they wanted was very well subdivided ships like the Titanic, and then those ships would only have to carry enough lifeboats to transship people from a stricken liner to a nearby vessel. And the sea lanes were busy, and there was always nearby vessels. So it's important to understand that lifeboats were not to save everyone. Lifeboats were to transship people from one ship to another.
6: Look at that, would you?
7: And a bit warmer than we are.
6: Well, if that's what it takes for us to get warm, I'd rather not, if it's all the same of you, all right?
0: So this is Frederick Fleet and Reginald Lee in the Crow's Nest, and they had to give one ring for something to the left, two rings for something to the right, but if the bird was dead ahead, as in this case, they had to give three sharp rings of the bell, and that is the sign that something is coming straight towards them.
8: Yes, what do you see?
6: Iceberg, right ahead!
8: Thank you.
0: Now, Murdoch's in charge at this time, a very skilled navigator, and not Captain Smith at that time. And Murdoch gives the immediate order of hard a starboard to turn the ship to the left. And in fact, you can see the wheel going hard over here. And in fact, they did miss the part of the berg that they could see above the water. But that would then bring the stern of Titanic to bear. So what they did was, this is less well reported, but it is accurately in the film. Murdoch then gives the order, harder port, having given the order, harder starboard. And that was the correct order. And then as the Titanic stern swung away from the berg, unfortunately, because the berg was very deep, the bow of Titanic actually crashed into the iceberg. And the damage done wasn't actually very big. It was about the size of sort of two fireplaces or two small tables. But in fact, it was over a 200-foot gap. And Titanic was designed to float with any of her first four watertight compartments flooded. But unfortunately, the damage done to the Titanic by the iceberg, including the spur of ice that you couldn't see underneath the water, was into the fifth compartment, and Titanic was simply not designed to have five compartments breached all at the same time.
7: Why'd they turning?
8: Is it hard over?
9: It is, yes, sir, hard over.
0: Now, the iceberg was in fact a white iceberg about 100 feet high, but the lookouts thought it was a black or dark berg because there was a slight haze on the horizon ahead, and as the lookout said, it was a dark mass that came through that haze. Now, in fact, when the berg came past the bridge, the lights from the bridge lit it up and you could see that it was in fact completely white. Here we have the berg running along the side of the ship. Passengers felt it differently. Some didn't notice at all. And then here's Andrews feeling it shaking. So those who were awake knew that something was up. Some passengers thought they'd cut a whale in half. Some passengers thought they'd run aground in Newfoundland. But of course, those on the bridge knew that they had had what they thought was a close shave with an iceberg. They didn't at this stage for a minute think that the ship would be doomed. Here are the stokers, the water's coming in. They could actually escape because even though the watertight doors came down, there were escape ladders provided by the White Star Line, and so they were able to get out to safety. So Murdoch is shown there shutting the watertight doors. In fact, they were automatic. As the water came in, it lifted cork floats, which released magnets, and then the heavy doors actually stopped on their own. So here we have the stokers coming out under the doors. In fact, that's not how it happened. They would all have gone up the escape ladders, and the doors would have closed very quickly on impact. There was a fire on the Titanic from Belfast, and it was such a hot fire that actually they couldn't put it out. So the only way to put it out was actually to rake out the hot coal and put it in the furnaces. So they did eventually put the fire out, but it only caused the damage of weeping about a bucket an hour of water. Like a typical bucket, it would take an hour to fill that with water from the damage. So people say that the fire in the hold, you know, contributed to disaster, but it actually didn't. For example, when the ship stopped, people opened their portholes, and then when they had to go on deck with their life jackets on, they didn't close their windows again. And really, with every porthole that went under the water, it kind of doubled the damage to the Titanic that was actually done by the iceberg.
10: Sir, got paper says they're making 17 knots. Full steam for them, sir.
11: She's the only one who's responding.
10: The only one close, sir. Says they can be here in 4 hours.
11: 4 hours?
0: So this is a very dramatic scene where Captain Smith finds out that the eventual rescue ship of the Titanic, called the Carpathia, is actually 4 hours away from them. And Smith thinks at this point that Titanic will only last about an hour and a half. In fact, she lasted 2 hours, 20 minutes. But that's really the moment where Smith realizes they might all end up in the sea and it could be the most incredible catastrophe. Frustratingly for Smith and everyone on Titanic, there was actually a ship within clear sight, only about 12 miles away from the Titanic, called the Californian. But unfortunately, she only had one radio operator, and her radio operator had gone to bed for the night, so she wasn't coming to Titanic's aid, whereas had she done so, she could have reached Titanic before Titanic sank.
12: Ladies and gentlemen, your attention, please! Step this way, please! That's right, come towards me! Thank you!
13: Good! For the time being, I shall require only women and children.
14: Gentlemen, right here. All right, boys, like the captain said, nice and cheery so there's no panic. Wedding dance.
0: And here's the band playing. They played lively music to distract people from the sort of horrors of what was actually happening. So it was kind of comedy music they were playing and light-hearted music. And here's interesting, this is the third class locked below. But in fact, they had to be locked below because of to stop the spread of infectious diseases. But you were allowed to open the gates when there was a state of emergency. And what the film portrays quite wrongly here is it portrays that there's been the accident and then they're stuck below. But in fact, as soon as the order was given to lower away and to evacuate ship, those gates were opened. The reason for the myths about third class being locked below is that it took them 47 minutes between collision and giving the order to abandon ship. So because it was such a long time between the accident and realizing the seriousness of the accident, that's why the gates remain closed. But as soon as the accident's severity was known, then stewards from both first and second class were sent down to third class to invite passengers up. And then Titanic tries to Morse lamp signal to the nearby Californian, but it appears that the two ships are burning oil lamps and that actually they don't realise they're Morse lamp signals. Unfortunately, the very still, cold air between the two ships actually just scrambled the sense out of the Morse lamp signals. So then Titanic resorts to her last resort, which is rockets. But unfortunately, the rockets exploding high up in the warmer air were actually at their true distance away, which was so far away, about 12 miles, they couldn't really be distinguished from the stars. But as they fell towards the sea on little parachutes, it was then that they could be seen by the nearby Californian, magnified in the colder air near the sea surface. So they looked like low-lying sort of fireworks on the deck or something. Or maybe the Californian, some of them thought that maybe there was a ship beyond what they were looking at that was actually firing rockets. So enormous confusion caused by the extraordinary atmospheric conditions that night.

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0: Scientists finally reveal the truth about the Titanic. On April 14, 1912, at 11:40 p.m., RMS Titanic had a terrible accident that led to its ultimate demise 3 hours later. By 2:20 a.m. in the early morning of April 15th, the biggest ship of its time had completely disappeared under the ice-cold surface of the Atlantic Ocean. The Titanic took more than 1,500 lives with it as it sank to its watery grave. That's more than two-thirds of all the people on board. The cause of this horrible disaster leading to so many deaths was an iceberg the ship crashed into. Or so we've always been told. But scientists' most recent findings have debunked this theory. At 882 feet 9 inches long, 92 feet wide, 175 feet tall, and with a usable volume of 46,328 tons, the Titanic seemed indestructible. People could walk for miles along her myriad passages and decks. Even the ship's officers needed over 2 weeks to remember their way around this huge construction. The Titanic had four massive smokestacks. Each of them weighed 60 tons, and they extended 81.5 feet above the deck. Such an impressive height was necessary to avoid covering the passengers in 100 tons of soot blown off daily. The smokestacks were placed at a 30-degree angle to look even more astonishing and imposing. No less awe-inspiring was the cost of the ship. Its construction demanded $7.5 million. If we take into account modern exchange rates and inflation, in 2016 they would be paying $166 million. Surprisingly, it would turn out cheaper than the production of the world-famous movie Titanic in 1997, which cost $200 million. Harland & Wolff Shipyard took on 3,000 men to build the ship. Even with a huge labor force working 6 days a week from 6 in the morning, it still took 26 months to complete the monumental task. It was a difficult and dangerous work. Imagine doing something at the height of a 20-story building with no safety ropes. But these people needed money to support their families. The builders got £2 a week, which doesn't sound like much, but it was a competitive wage back then. Unfortunately, 8 people died during the building process, and 246 were injured. So, it's really hard to fathom that such a complicated mechanism, with all the work, effort, and money spent on its creation, could just sink because of one iceberg. Well, new findings give us reason to believe that the original cause of the catastrophe was not ice, but fire. Journalist Sana Maloney has been studying the fate of the Titanic for more than 30 years. It was he who discovered a huge 30-foot-long black spot on the hull of the ship. He noticed it after examining a photo taken before Titanic's departure. The journalist got hold of an album of previously unpublished photographs that showed the construction of the ship and the preparations for her first and last journey. The fire had to have been burning for 3 weeks at a very high temperature before somebody noticed it. Metallurgy experts are sure that such conditions could have easily weakened the metal, reducing its strength by as much as 75%. That's why the iceberg didn't have any problems tearing a hole in the side of the ship. If not for the fire, it would have been impossible. But the fact that the iceberg hit exactly the spot with the compromised metal is one of the incredible links in the chain of the Titanic's tragic what-ifs. The management of the project knew about the fire and the fact that the ship shouldn't have set off on that fateful voyage. But it would have meant bankruptcy for the ship's owners. The thing is that at the time, miners all over the country were on strike, so there was no coal to sustain the Titanic. But the tickets had already been sold out, and other ships had been canceled since everybody wanted to be the first to sail on the largest ship known to mankind. That's why the owners of the Titanic bought all the coal they could find, and even the coal from other ships. Canceling the trip seemed out of the question. So, to conceal the truth, the ship was turned in such a way that the marks from the fire faced away from the docks toward the sea. Therefore, the passengers couldn't see them. Thus, the journey began. The interior of the Titanic was based on that at the Ritz Hotel in London. The grand staircase went down 7 out of the 10 decks on the ship. It was decorated with paintings, bronze cherubs, and oak paneling. The facilities for the first-class passengers included a swimming pool with heated water, a Turkish bath, a gym, a squash court, and a beauty salon. Ladies could even order a stylist to help them get ready for dinner. They had an onboard newspaper called the Atlantic Daily Bulletin. There was even a special place for first-class passengers' dogs. The pets were fed, taken for walks, and could even be trained during the voyage.
1: Hello and welcome to History Hit. My name's Tim Moulton. I'm one of the leading world experts on the Titanic. And today we're going to be taking a deep dive into the 1997 James Cameron movie, Titanic. You'll get to see some clips of the great film, but you'll also get to learn the truth about what really happened the incredible night the Titanic sank.
2: Titanic was called the Ship of Dreams. And it was. It really was.
1: So this is a wonderful scene. It's Wednesday, the 10th of April, 1912. Titanic ends up leaving about 15 minutes late, in fact, at 12:15. She was meant to leave at noon. I think that car is probably inspired by a real Renault owned by a first-class passenger called Mr. Carter. And that Renault is, in fact, still in the hold of Titanic, no doubt rusting away.
3: Boat, huh?

0: timing was very important for all the passengers on Titanic, and one of the main activities on board actually was taking a sweepstake on how fast the ship would go every day, and they would always bet on where she would be the next day at noon. Now they're inspecting the third class for lice there, and it was actually required that third class and second class be segregated to stop the spread of infectious diseases. So that's extremely accurate. And those gates were not allowed to be opened except in an emergency situation. And that's where we get the stories of third class being trapped below. In fact, as soon as the order was given to abandon ship, those gates were opened. And in fact, first class stewards were sent down to help third class up to the boats. Here they are waving goodbye. That is very realistic. We've got first-hand accounts of people doing that. In fact, there wasn't a huge crowd on Titanic that day. The really famous ship was her sister ship, the Olympic, which was the twin of Titanic, same size as Titanic. And there was a bigger crowd for her on her maiden voyage. Now, here's interesting. You can see as the propellers are turning, it's churning up the mud in the White Star dock. This dock was dug especially for Titanic and Olympic because they were so big. They had to build a new dock to take these enormous vessels, which were twice the size of the previous largest vessels in the world. And in fact, you can see everyone waving there as the ship goes by. In fact, there was a coal strike in 1912, and there were ships laid up along the side. So as Titanic steamed down Southampton Water, in fact, another ship was sucked towards the side of Titanic. But quick thinking by Captain Smith actually meant that he pushed the New York away. And ironically, that actually doomed everyone, because had he not been quick thinking on that day, the voyage would have been cancelled and everyone would have survived.
1: We were steaming west from the coast of Ireland, with nothing out ahead of us but ocean.
0: There's Captain Smith. He was loved and admired by his men, his crew, as well as by the passengers. They called him the millionaire's captain, and people would change their sailings just to sail with him. He'd never had an accident before, apart from a small accident in the Olympic, where he was racing a Navy vessel and it actually got sucked into the side of the Olympic. But the automatic emergency doors made the ship watertight, so everyone believed the ship was practically unsinkable. These are the huge engines. They're the biggest reciprocating engines ever built. They were three decks tall and they produced 70,000 horsepower. Here are the stokers piling on coal into the furnaces. Titanic burnt 600 tons of coal a day, so it was pretty hot work down there. Many of the stokers did survive because they were used to row the lifeboats away. And there's Titanic's triple screws, as we call it, three propellers, the side two driven by the steam, and then the central turbine in the middle to be more efficient. And there's Jack. Jack is based on a real life passenger called Jack Thayer, who actually ended up swimming in the water after the sinking and was one of the few passengers who reported that the Titanic broke in half as she sank, which she did. And here we can see the very good weather, very calm. It was calm all the way from Ireland to the crash site in the North Atlantic. So this is extremely accurate. People were sunbathing on the deck, actually, even though it was April.
2: 21 knots, sir.
0: Smith liked speed. He liked going very fast. And his officers actually said they used to flush with pride as he would con the ship into New York with only feet to spare between the bow and the stern. And although Titanic wasn't trying to get the Blue Riband, she wasn't fast enough for that. That was more the Lusitania and the Mauritania. They were really built for speed. Titanic was built for size and luxury and reliability. Even so, between Belfast, where Titanic was built, and Southampton, where we just saw her leave, she actually achieved a speed for a period of 24 knots, which is about 26, 27 miles an hour. So she was a very fast ship. And interestingly, when she crashed into the iceberg, she was not actually going at her full speed because they were still lighting up boilers and getting the engines ready. And as you can see here, the engines are settling in well. They were actually performing better than the Olympic on her maiden voyage. So although, as I said earlier, Titanic wasn't going for the Blue Riband, she was in a race She was racing her sister ship, the Olympics, maiden voyage time. And Titanic was scheduled to get in at Wednesday morning into New York, but I think that Captain Smith and Bruce Ismay slightly hoped that she'd arrive on Tuesday night. It says that as the mist cleared and the sun came up on Wednesday morning, the press in New York would see that Titanic had already arrived at berth 54.
2: So you've not yet lit the last four boilers?
3: No, I don't see the need. We are making excellent time.
2: The press knows the size of Titanic. Now I want to marvel at her speed.
0: So this is Captain Smith with Bruce Ismay. Bruce Ismay owned the White Star Line. And here, really, the film is showing Ismay kind of pushing Smith to go faster. In reality, Smith didn't need any encouragement to go faster. He loved going fast, and he knew that all the passengers wanted to go fast. And well, they were in a bit of a race. They were racing the sister ship of Titanic called the Olympic, and her maiden voyage was the year before. And they were already ahead of Olympic's time, and the engines were settling down better. And they were planning to do a full speed trial the next day. So Titanic sank, crashed on Sunday night, sank on Monday morning. And they were actually planning to do a full speed trial the following day. But of course that never happened.
4: Mr. Andrews, forgive me. I did the sum in my head. And with the number of lifeboats times the capacity you mentioned, forgive me, but it seems that there are not enough for everyone aboard.
5: Not half, actually.
0: Fascinating. This is Thomas Andrews, who designed and really built the Titanic, and he's chatting with Rose, and Rose is asking about why there aren't enough lifeboats. And actually, there's a very, very good reason why there aren't enough lifeboats, and that's because the Board of Trade knew that in 99 times out of 100, ships would list when they sink. And when a ship lists, which means tips onto one side, one side of the lifeboats cannot be launched. So actually, to have enough lifeboats on a ship for everyone, you have to have enough lifeboats for everyone on each side of the ship, which means you have to have an unbelievably ridiculous number of lifeboats, and most ships sink quite quickly. So there would never be enough time to launch those boats, there'd never be enough trained seamen to go in them. So what the Board of Trade wanted is, instead of lots of unsafe ships piled high with lifeboats, which there will be no time and no manpower to launch, what they wanted was very well subdivided ships like the Titanic, and then those ships would only have to carry enough lifeboats to transship people from a stricken liner to a nearby vessel. And the sea lanes were busy, and there was always nearby vessels. So it's important to understand that lifeboats were not to save everyone. Lifeboats were to transship people from one ship to another.
6: Look at that, would
7: you? And a bit warmer than we are.
6: Well, if that's what it takes for us to get warm, I'd rather not, if it's all the same of you, all right?
0: So this is Frederick Fleet and Reginald Lee in the Crow's Nest, and they had to give one ring for something to the left, two rings for something to the right, but if the bird was dead ahead, as in this case, they had to give three sharp rings of the bell, and that is the sign that something is coming straight towards them.
8: Yes, what do you see?
6: Iceberg, right ahead!
8: Thank you.
0: Now, Murdoch's in charge at this time, a very skilled navigator, and not Captain Smith at that time. And Murdoch gives the immediate order of hard a starboard to turn the ship to the left. And in fact, you can see the wheel going hard over here. And in fact, they did miss the part of the berg that they could see above the water. But that would then bring the stern of Titanic to bear. So what they did was, this is less well reported, but it is accurately in the film. Murdoch then gives the order, hard a port, having given the order, hard a starboard. And that was the correct order. And then as the Titanic stern swung away from the berg, unfortunately, because the berg was very deep, the bow of Titanic actually crashed into the iceberg. And the damage done wasn't actually very big. It was about the size of sort of two fireplaces or two small tables. But in fact, it was over a 200-foot gap. And Titanic was designed to float with any of her first four watertight compartments flooded. But unfortunately, the damage done to the Titanic by the iceberg, including the spur of ice that you couldn't see underneath the water, was into the fifth compartment. And Titanic was simply not designed to have five compartments breached all at the same time.
9: Why'd they turning?
10: Is it hard over?
11: It is, yes, sir, hard over.
0: Now, the iceberg was in fact a white iceberg about 100 feet high. But the lookouts thought it was a black or dark berg because there was a slight haze on the horizon ahead. And as the lookout said, it was a dark mass that came through that haze. Now, in fact, when the berg came past the bridge, the lights from the bridge lit it up and you could see that it was in fact completely white. Here we have the berg running along the side of the ship. Passengers felt it differently. Some didn't notice at all. And then here's Andrews feeling it shaking. So those who were awake knew that something was up. Some passengers thought they'd cut a whale in half. Some passengers thought they'd run aground in Newfoundland. But of course, those on the bridge knew that they had had what they thought was a close shave with an iceberg. They didn't at this stage for a minute think that the ship would be doomed. Here are the stokers, the water's coming in. They could actually escape because even though the watertight doors came down, there were escape ladders provided by the White Star Line, and so they were able to get out to safety. So Murdoch is shown there shutting the watertight doors. In fact, they were automatic. As the water came in, it lifted cork floats, which released magnets, and then the heavy doors actually stopped on their own. So here we have the stokers coming out under the doors. In fact, that's not how it happened. They would all have gone up the escape ladders, and the doors would have closed very quickly on impact. There was a fire on the Titanic from Belfast, and it was such a hot fire that actually they couldn't put it out. So the only way to put it out was actually to rake out the hot coal and put it in the furnaces. So they did eventually put the fire out, but it only caused the damage of weeping about a bucket an hour of water. Like a typical bucket, it would take an hour to fill that with water from the damage. So people say that the fire in the hold, you know, contributed to the disaster, but it actually didn't. For example, when the ship stopped, people opened their portholes, and then when they had to go on deck with their life jackets on, they didn't close their windows again. And really, with every porthole that went under the water, it kind of doubled the damage to the Titanic that was actually done by the iceberg.
12: Sir, cop paper says they're making 17 knots. Full steam for them, sir.
13: She's the only one who's responding.
12: The only one close, sir. Says they can be here in 4 hours.
13: 4 hours?
0: So this is a very dramatic scene where Captain Smith finds out that the eventual rescue ship of the Titanic, called the Carpathia, is actually 4 hours away from them. And Smith thinks at this point that Titanic will only last about an hour and a half. In fact, she lasted 2 hours, 20 minutes. But that's really the moment where Smith realizes they might all end up in the sea and it could be the most incredible catastrophe. Frustratingly for Smith and everyone on Titanic, there was actually a ship within clear sight, only about 12 miles away from the Titanic, called the Californian. But unfortunately, she only had one radio operator, and her radio operator had gone to bed for the night, so she wasn't coming to Titanic's aid, whereas had she done so, she could have reached Titanic before Titanic sank.
14: Ladies and gentlemen, your attention, please. Step this way, please. That's right. Come towards me. Thank you. Good. For the time being, I shall require only women and children. Gentlemen,
15: right here. All right, boys, like the captain said, nice and cheery so there's no panic. Gentlemen, please. Wedding dance.
0: And here's the band playing. They played lively music to distract people from the sort of horrors of what was actually happening. So it was kind of comedy music they were playing and light-hearted music. And here's interesting, this is the third class locked below. But in fact, they had to be locked below because of to stop the spread of infectious diseases. But you were allowed to open the gates when there was a state of emergency. And what the film portrays quite wrongly here is it portrays that there's been the accident and then they're stuck below. But in fact, as soon as the order was given to lower away and to evacuate ship, those gates were opened. The reason for the myths about third class being locked below is that it took them 47 minutes between collision and giving the order to abandon ship. So because it was such a long time between the accident and realizing the seriousness of the accident, that's why the gates remained closed. But as soon as the accident's severity was known, then stewards from both first and second class were sent down to third class to invite passengers up. And then Titanic tries to Morse lamp signal to the nearby Californian, but it appears that the two ships are burning oil lamps and that actually they don't realise their Morse lamp signals. Unfortunately, the very still, cold air between the two ships actually just scrambled the sense out of the Morse lamp signals. So then Titanic resorts to her last resort, which is rockets. But unfortunately, the rockets exploding high up in the warmer air were actually at their true distance away, which was so far away, about 12 miles, they couldn't really be distinguished from the stars. But as they fell towards the sea on little parachutes, it was then that they could be seen by the nearby Californian, magnified in the colder air near the sea surface. So they looked like low-lying sort of fireworks on the deck or something. Or maybe the Californian, some of them thought that maybe there was a ship beyond what they were looking at that was actually firing rockets. So enormous confusion caused by the extraordinary atmospheric conditions that night.

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0: Scientists finally reveal the truth about the Titanic. On April 14, 1912, at 11:40 p.m., RMS Titanic had a terrible accident that led to its ultimate demise 3 hours later. By 2:20 a.m. in the early morning of April 15th, the biggest ship of its time had completely disappeared under the ice-cold surface of the Atlantic Ocean. The Titanic took more than 1,500 lives with it as it sank to its watery grave. That's more than two-thirds of all the people on board. The cause of this horrible disaster leading to so many deaths was an iceberg the ship crashed into, or so we've always been told. But scientists' most recent findings have debunked this theory. There were no binoculars. Why is this fact worth mentioning? Because having binoculars could have saved the Titanic. Here is another tragic coincidence in the chain of unfortunate events. There were no sonar systems in those times, so to detect threats ahead of a liner, special people kept watch using binoculars. But the binoculars on the Titanic had been locked away in a special compartment. The only person with the key to the locker, Second Officer David Blair, was replaced at the last minute. He was in such a hurry to leave the ship that he forgot to hand the key over to his replacement. This fateful forgetfulness was discovered only 3 days later when the ship was already at sea. If the crew had gotten the binoculars, they would have noticed the iceberg earlier and would have just enough time to avoid the crash. Perhaps the crash could also have been avoided if the ship hadn't been breaking the speed limit. They were falling behind schedule, and this was unacceptable as it could ruin the Titanic's reputation. That's why the ship was moving at a speed much higher than the one it was designed for. Another criminal negligence was connected with the lifeboats. In order to contain all the people on board, the Titanic needed about 60 lifeboats. The chief designer, Alexander Carlyle, planned to equip the ship with only 48 boats, but eventually, the number was reduced even more to 20. This was done purely for cosmetic reasons, since the deck looked too cluttered with 48. These 20 boats could seat only one-third of all the people on the ship. Surprisingly, such a hugely insufficient amount of lifeboats was technically legal. According to the laws of that time, the number of boats depended not on the number of passengers, but on the tonnage of a ship. What's more, at the time of the Titanic's construction, lifeboat drills were standard practice on ocean liners. This way, the crew could prepare passengers for an emergency should it occur. But this type of drill never took place on the Titanic. Captain Edward John Smith canceled the drill scheduled on the morning of the day the Titanic sank. Nobody knows the reasons for his decision, especially considering the fact that other ships had been passing on warnings about ice in the water in that vicinity. Perhaps this is why it took the crew over a half an hour to launch the lifeboats instead of the standard 10 minutes. Some people also blame Captain Smith for allowing the first batch of lifeboats to leave half empty. The first boat with 65 seats contained just 27 passengers. Why weren't they packed full? In the beginning, people were reluctant to leave the ship and didn't realize that they were in grave danger. In 2012, researchers found out that Captain Smith had failed his first exam in navigation. Eventually, he passed, but who knows? Maybe this too played its own role in the disaster. As the Titanic was sinking, the crew sent several distress signals. However, a ship sailing nearby, the Californian, ignored the emergency flare shot in the sky. The captain of the Californian later lost his job after this fact came out. But modern researchers have managed to prove his innocence. Well, better late than never. The reason nobody noticed the signals from the Titanic could be due to the phenomenon of light refraction. When layers of cold air are positioned below layers of warmer air, it causes thermal inversion. Thermal inversion, in turn, leads to the light refracting abnormally. In short, all this creates mirages, and such mirages had been recorded by several other ships sailing in that area. Historian Tim Malton is also convinced that light refraction that night could be the reason why the lookouts missed the iceberg completely. criminal negligence, tragic and unfortunate chain of coincidences, fire or ice, whatever it was, it took the lives of hundreds of people and still keeps the minds of scientists busy to this day. What theory about the catastrophe do you believe?
1: Hello and welcome to History Hit. My name's Tim Moulton. I'm one of the leading world experts on the Titanic. And today we're going to be taking a deep dive into the 1997 James Cameron movie, Titanic. You'll get to see some clips of the great film, but you'll also get to learn the truth about what really happened the incredible night the Titanic sank.
2: Now there's something you don't see every day.
1: You can see here how calm the water is. It was so calm, they had trouble releasing the lifeboats. They had to cut the ropes of the lifeboats because there was no rise and fall in the water as there would normally be with the waves. And the reason why the sea was so calm is because it was like a mill pond, because the next morning they counted about 200 icebergs all around the area where Titanic sank, and 25 of them were more than 200 feet high. So if you like, there was this kind of wall of ice, and the sea really was just a lake, a calm mill pond of mostly fresh water, which is why it's so calm.
3: Stay back!
4: Too late.
5: There are more boats down the front. Stay with this one, Murdoch. He seems to be quite practical.
1: And Murdoch actually was loading the boats on the right-hand side of Titanic, and he allowed men to go in those when there were no more women. But Lightoller on the other side of the ship absolutely allowed no men at all, women and children only. And in 1912, you were a man if you were over 13. So the third class were often travelling as families, and unfortunately, they didn't want to split up. So third class with, say, a 13-year-old son, 14-year-old son, 15, 16, 17, they were not about to leave those basically children on the ship. So that is why the third class families elected to stay on Titanic.
6: Stay back! Will you give us a chance to live, you limey bastard?
7: I'll shoot any man who tries to get past me, get back!
6: Bastard!
1: So this is Murdoch here threatening to shoot passengers. This is absolutely true. The officers were handed out revolvers to keep things calm. They shot into the air, they shot down the side of the ship. But it is reported that Murdoch did, in the end, shoot someone who was rushing one of the lifeboats, trying to run into one of the lifeboats. And the reason he did this is because the officers were worried that the ropes of the lifeboats were not strong enough to take the lifeboats fully laden from the deck. In fact, it was later found out that they were, in fact, designed to do that, but the officers didn't trust that. And they felt that this person rushing the boat might cause them all to die. So to save the whole lifeboat, he shot this person. And then, rather sadly, sort of gave a salute and committed suicide by shooting himself in the head as well, straight afterwards. And that is quite a well-documented fact. In reality, the scenes on the deck were quite calm until the last lifeboats were being launched. So there's Thomas Andrews looking at a painting of Plymouth Harbour in the smoking room of Titanic. In fact, in reality, he was working really hard throwing deck chairs off the ship so that swimmers would be able to hang on to the deck chairs. So I don't actually think it was true that he was just chilling out there. But the painting is correct.
8: Mr. Guggenheim, these are for you, Mr. Guggenheim.
9: Oh, thank you.
1: This person is based on Benjamin Guggenheim, one of the wealthiest people in the world at the time, and it's true that he did dress in his best. And there's Captain Smith watching the water rising up the stairs. A number of the officers did that. And here, there's a woman who is just helplessly saying to the captain, can you take my baby? You know, what can you do? And there is a rumor that he did save a baby from the wreck and swam to an upturned lifeboat, but then succumbed to the cold. And here he is walking into the bridge. It's a wonderfully dramatic scene where as the Titanic goes under, the sort of pressure forces the water in through the windows. In fact, it's not quite how it happened. And eyewitness reports show Captain Smith remaining calm to the end and actually taking a header dive off the bow as the water came up and then swimming around in the water to try and help people and try and get to the lifeboats. The musicians played until the last lifeboats left, but in fact, after the last lifeboats left, they went down to their cabins, got their things, strapped them to their backs, took their socks and shoes off, and jumped into the water. And in fact, they were the bodies of the musicians, some of them, Wallace Hartley, for example, there, you see the band leader, his body was recovered and that violin was recovered, and it was sold in Devizes, which is a little town in England, in the West Country. It was sold for £1 million about 5 years ago, that exact violin.

0: And this is Isidore and Ida Strauss. They founded Macy's department store, and it's true that they decided not to get into lifeboats.
1: And so they lived.
0: The Goodwin family, they all died. There were 8 of them, and 50 children died on the Titanic, which is an extremely sad fact. It's true that some artworks were lost on the Titanic. One was a jewelled copy of the Rubaiyat of Omar Khayyam, worth today many hundreds of thousands, if not millions of pounds. Here we have the first funnel falling down on a lot of helpless swimmers, and very sadly, this is exactly what happened. The rope snapped that held up the funnel, but in fact, just as the film shows here, it washed Collapsible B clear of the ship, and a number of people were saved by standing on the upturned bottom of that boat. Somehow the engineers managed to keep Titanic's lights burning, even when the ship was filling with water. In fact, one person looked at the squash court on the Titanic as it was sinking, and the lights could be seen burning under the green water of the North Atlantic.

0: you can see the propellers rising out of the water there, and some of the survivors who were in lifeboats did record seeing that. And the passengers are all making their way to the stern. Most people who died on Titanic did die on the stern because the bow flooded so slowly they were all able to move to the back.
1: God Almighty.
0: Now here's the point where the lights go out, and that's because Titanic is starting to tear herself apart. Basically, the heavy bow full of water is pulling against the stern, which is full of air, if you like, and very buoyant. So the ship is being ripped apart between what we call the superstructure and then the keel. And even though the keel is inch thick steel, it's just being pulled apart almost like cotton because of the forces here. Now, this is one of the most iconic scenes in the film, with Titanic ablaze with her stern high in the air. And I had to disappoint some viewers by saying that that's actually not true. Titanic, in fact, broke her back at a 15-degree angle, so that is quite a shallow angle. And it's simply because the Titanic didn't have the strength to hold her stern up at that sort of height. So as soon as it got a bit above what it was designed to do, then it broke apart at about 15 degrees. And people heard the boilers rolling down through the ship. They heard the sort of bulkheads breaking down. They heard the steel being pulled apart. Now this is absolutely true here. This is Jack, who's based on a real life character called Jack Thayer. So Jack Dawson is in fact Jack Thayer, if you like. And he's an amalgam of real people, because here climbing over the stern is a bit like a baker called Baker Jocelyn. And he actually climbed over the stern just like Jack and Rose here. And in fact, he swam away without getting his head wet, which shows you in real life how calmly and quietly the stern did in fact disappear. Not at all in this sort of rush like this. But nevertheless, I don't wish to criticise this part of the film, because it does communicate the horror. And the people here falling in clusters, some of the passengers regarded them as falling like clumps of bees, if you like, falling from a tree or something. And this is very accurately what happened. It was utterly horrific, and the film does portray the horror of it very accurately. Here's our baker. He, in fact, adjusted. He had some oranges in a pocket, and he adjusted his pockets like that and then just swam off. And he was one of the few people who survived the sinking of the Titanic whilst being in the water. And he did that because he held on to a lifeboat, so he wasn't fully submerged. And he survived, allegedly, for about 2 hours before they pulled him into the lifeboat. He had been drinking quite a lot, to be fair. He got pretty drunk. As Titanic was sinking, he went down to the pantry and stole all the alcohol he could find. And so maybe the fact that he was so drunk actually helped him. Who knows? The water was actually below freezing. It was actually -2. So people actually on the Titanic didn't generally tend to drown. They actually died of hypothermia and exposure. And they went unconscious within about 20 minutes in the water. In fact, with modern life-saving techniques, one nowadays, if one had got on the scene in time, could actually have very gently and slowly warmed them up and perhaps saved more people. But of course, they didn't have that technology in 1912, and there was not enough people on the scene, not enough rescue people on the scene, not quickly enough. So these are 1,500 poor souls struggling and fighting in the water. The ugly reality of the Titanic is that we're all programmed to survive, and in fact, men were drowning women without realizing it by grabbing onto them, and even people were pushing away their own family and things like that. So this is extremely accurate and extremely tragic. Most people who got wet when the Titanic sank did not survive because the water was actually -2. They mostly went unconscious after they were either drowned by fellow passengers trying to save themselves, or injured in the sinking, or just died of hypothermia and exposure by going unconscious after 20 minutes. The very few people who did survive, who did get wet, were rescued from flotsam, as we call it, which means planks of wood and things like that. In fact, a Japanese man was rescued from a staircase. He was found, picked up by a lifeboat from a staircase. And here we have Jack and Rose climbing onto a piece of woodwork. That's very realistic. There were pieces of woodwork floating about. And it is true that only by Rose staying out of the water could she have survived and then been picked up by this lifeboat. So that's actually very accurate. People joke and say, why didn't Jack get on the door as well? You know, there's plenty of room on the door. But actually, there probably wasn't. If he'd got on the door as well, their weight would have put them both deeper in the water and they would neither of them survived. So he's allowing her to survive by being higher out of the water. And then an officer here is blowing his whistle. That's true, the officers did have whistles, and they used them to attract other lifeboats.
1: If we go back, they'll swamp the boat. They'll pull us right down, I'm telling you.
2: Knock it off. You're scaring me. Come on, girls. Grab an oar, let's go.
1: Are you out of your mind? We're in the middle of the North Atlantic. Now, do you people want to live or do you want to die?
0: Now, unfortunately, the lifeboats did not come back as a rule. So even the lifeboat that we see coming now to rescue them, it waited until all the cries had died down because they believed that if they went back too soon, they would be swamped and all of the survivors on the lifeboats would have then drowned. So they wanted to wait until there weren't many swimmers. And then even then, they didn't risk taking living, surviving passengers into the wreck to collect swimmers. So what they did is they actually transshipped passengers from one of the more empty lifeboats into one of the more full lifeboats, and then they went back with an empty lifeboat. And I think that way they saved several people, but most of them died in the lifeboat because they were wet. But I think about 5 of those people were saved. So in fact, only about 5 people were rescued by a normal floating lifeboat from the wreckage, and 1,500 people drowned. The other thing was that at night, with the Titanic gone, it's actually very hard to tell the direction of sound at night. So they wouldn't actually have known, without Titanic there, they wouldn't actually have known where to paddle. And the other thing is that they had rowed, all of them, very far from the ship in a sort of panic about the suction. And they had rowed, say, for an hour away from the ship, so that when it sank, even if they turned around straight away and started rowing back towards what they thought was the wreck site, it would have taken them a long time to actually get back to the wreck site. And the other thing is that Captain Smith had actually ordered the lifeboats to row towards the nearby Californian, which they could still see from the lifeboats. So a lot of the lifeboats were just heading off towards the safety of that ship. In fact, the passengers were very worried because even in the lifeboats, you weren't safe. You were on the North Atlantic. Many people in 1912 couldn't swim. And actually, as the sun came up the next morning, by about 8:30, the sea began to rise and come up. And some of the lifeboats started to get swamped. And it's an interesting fact that had Carpathia not rescued everyone by 8:30 in the morning, as she did, that there may have been no survivors from the Titanic had she arrived, say, 2 hours later. And then she would have been like the Marie Celeste, and no one would ever know what happened to the biggest ship in the world. I do give the movie 10 out of 10, largely because the recreation of the scenes of Titanic are so accurate. If I did have any complaints, it would be that, in my view, the truth is stranger than fiction. And in fact, there are a lot of facts that are missed out in the film. Most notably, there was a potential rescue ship only about 10 miles away from Titanic during the whole time she sank. And that isn't mentioned in the film at all. But overall, the film gives a really good idea of what happened on that incredible night. And of course, it brings Titanic to a whole new audience of millions of people and keeps the memories alive. I hope you enjoyed that deep dive into what really happened the night the Titanic sank.

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0: scientists finally reveal the truth about the Titanic. On April 14, 1912, at 11:40 p.m., RMS Titanic had a terrible accident that led to its ultimate demise 3 hours later. By 2:20 a.m. in the early morning of April 15th, the biggest ship of its time had completely disappeared under the ice-cold surface of the Atlantic Ocean. The Titanic took more than 1,500 lives with it as it sank to its watery grave. That's more than two-thirds of all the people on board. The cause of this horrible disaster leading to so many deaths was an iceberg the ship crashed into. Or so we've always been told. But scientists' most recent findings have debunked this theory. There were no binoculars. Why is this fact worth mentioning? Because having binoculars could have saved the Titanic. Here is another tragic coincidence in the chain of unfortunate events. There were no sonar systems in those times, so to detect threats ahead of a liner, special people kept watch using binoculars. But the binoculars on the Titanic had been locked away in a special compartment. The only person with the key to the locker, Second Officer David Blair, was replaced at the last minute. He was in such a hurry to leave the ship that he forgot to hand the key over to his replacement. This fateful forgetfulness was discovered only 3 days later when the ship was already at sea. If the crew had gotten the binoculars, they would have noticed the iceberg earlier and would have just enough time to avoid the crash. Perhaps the crash could also have been avoided if the ship hadn't been breaking the speed limit. They were falling behind schedule, and this was unacceptable as it could ruin the Titanic's reputation. That's why the ship was moving at a speed much higher than the one it was designed for. Another criminal negligence was connected with the lifeboats. In order to contain all the people on board, the Titanic needed about 60 lifeboats. The chief designer, Alexander Carlyle, planned to equip the ship with only 48 boats, but eventually, the number was reduced even more to 20. This was done purely for cosmetic reasons, since the deck looked too cluttered with 48. These 20 boats could seat only one-third of all the people on the ship. Surprisingly, such a hugely insufficient amount of lifeboats was technically legal. According to the laws of that time, the number of boats depended not on the number of passengers, but on the tonnage of a ship. What's more, at the time of the Titanic's construction, lifeboat drills were standard practice on ocean liners. This way, the crew could prepare passengers for an emergency should it occur. But this type of drill never took place on the Titanic. Captain Edward John Smith canceled the drill scheduled on the morning of the day the Titanic sank. Nobody knows the reasons for his decision, especially considering the fact that other ships had been passing on warnings about ice in the water in that vicinity. Perhaps this is why it took the crew over a half an hour to launch the lifeboats instead of the standard 10 minutes. Some people also blame Captain Smith for allowing the first batch of lifeboats to leave half empty. The first boat with 65 seats contained just 27 passengers. Why weren't they packed full? In the beginning, people were reluctant to leave the ship and didn't realize that they were in grave danger. In 2012, researchers found out that Captain Smith had failed his first exam in navigation. Eventually, he passed, but who knows? Maybe this too played its own role in the disaster. As the Titanic was sinking, the crew sent several distress signals. However, a ship sailing nearby, the Californian, ignored the emergency flare shot in the sky. The captain of the Californian later lost his job after this fact came out. But modern researchers have managed to prove his innocence. Well, better late than never. The reason nobody noticed the signals from the Titanic could be due to the phenomenon of light refraction. When layers of cold air are positioned below layers of warmer air, it causes thermal inversion. Thermal inversion, in turn, leads to the light refracting abnormally. In short, all this creates mirages, and such mirages had been recorded by several other ships sailing in that area. Historian Tim Malton is also convinced that light refraction that night could be the reason why the lookouts missed the iceberg completely. criminal negligence, tragic and unfortunate chain of coincidences, fire or ice, whatever it was, it took the lives of hundreds of people and still keeps the minds of scientists busy to this day. What theory about the catastrophe do you believe?
1: Hello and welcome to History Hit. My name's Tim Moulton. I'm one of the leading world experts on the Titanic, and today we're going to be taking a deep dive into the 1997 James Cameron movie, Titanic. You'll get to see some clips of the great film, but you'll also get to learn the truth about what really happened the incredible night the Titanic sank. You can see here how calm the water is. It was so calm they had trouble releasing the lifeboats. They had to cut the ropes of the lifeboats because there was no rise and fall in the water as there would normally be with the waves. And the reason why the sea was so calm is because it was like a mill pond, because the next morning they counted about 200 icebergs all around the area where Titanic sank, and 25 of them were more than 200 feet high. So if you like, there was this kind of wall of ice, and the sea really was just a lake, a calm mill pond of mostly fresh water, which is why it's so calm.
2: Boats down the front. Stay with this one, Murdoch. He seems to be quite practical.
1: And Murdoch actually was loading the boats on the right-hand side of Titanic, and he allowed men to go in those when there were no more women. But Lightoller on the other side of the ship absolutely allowed no men at all, women and children only. And in 1912, you were a man if you were over 13. So the third class were often travelling as families, and unfortunately, they didn't want to split up. So third class with, say, a 13-year-old son, 14-year-old son, 15, 16, 17, they were not about to leave those basically children on the ship. So that is why the third class families elected to stay on Titanic.
3: Stay back! Will you give us a chance to live, you limey bastard?
4: I'll shoot any man who tries to get past me, get back, bastard!
1: So this is Murdoch here threatening to shoot passengers. This is absolutely true. The officers were handed out revolvers to keep things calm. They shot into the air, they shot down the side of the ship. But it is reported that Murdoch did, in the end, shoot someone who was rushing one of the lifeboats, trying to run into one of the lifeboats. And the reason he did this is because the officers were worried that the ropes of the lifeboats were not strong enough to take the lifeboats fully laden from the deck. In fact, it was later found out that they were, in fact, designed to do that, but the officers didn't trust that. And they felt that this person rushing the boat might cause them all to die. So to save the whole lifeboat, he shot this person. And then, rather sadly, sort of gave a salute and committed suicide by shooting himself in the head as well, straight afterwards. And that is quite a well-documented fact. In reality, the scenes on the deck were quite calm until the last lifeboats were being launched.
5: Wait, wait, wait! Mr. Andrews!
1: So there's Thomas Andrews looking at a painting of Plymouth Harbour in the smoking room of Titanic. In fact, in reality, he was working really hard throwing deck chairs off the ship so that swimmers would be able to hang on to the deck chairs. So I don't actually think it was true that he was just chilling out there. But the painting is correct.
6: Mr. Guggenheim. These are for you, Mr. Guggenheim.
7: Oh, thank you. We are dressed in our best.
1: This person is based on Benjamin Guggenheim, one of the wealthiest people in the world at the time. And it's true that he did dress in his best. And there's Captain Smith watching the water rising up the stairs. A number of the officers did that. And here, there's a woman who's just helplessly saying to the captain, can you take my baby? You know, what can you do? And there is a rumor that he did save a baby from the wreck and swam to an upturned lifeboat, but then succumbed to the cold. And here he is walking to the bridge. It's a wonderfully dramatic scene where as the Titanic goes under, the sort of pressure forces the water in through the windows. In fact, it's not quite how it happened. And eyewitness reports show Captain Smith remaining calm to the end and actually taking a header dive off the bow as the water came up and then swimming around in the water to try and help people and try and get to the lifeboats. The musicians played until the last lifeboats left, but in fact, after the last lifeboats left, they went down to their cabins, got their things, strapped them to their backs, took their socks and shoes off, and jumped into the water. And in fact, the bodies of the musicians, some of them, Wallace Hartley, for example, there, you see the band leader, his body was recovered and that violin was recovered, and it was sold in Devizes, which is a little town in England, in the West Country. It was sold for £1 million about 5 years ago, that exact violin.

0: And this is Isidore and Ida Strauss. They founded Macy's department store, and it's true that they decided not to get into lifeboats.
1: And so they lived.
0: The Goodwin family, they all died. There were 8 of them, and 50 children died on the Titanic, which is an extremely sad fact. It's true that some artworks were lost on the Titanic. One was a jewelled copy of the Rubaiyat of Omar Khayyam, worth today many hundreds of thousands, if not millions of pounds. Here we have the first funnel falling down on a lot of helpless swimmers, and very sadly, this is exactly what happened. The rope snapped that held up the funnel, but in fact, just as the film shows here, it washed Collapsible B clear of the ship, and a number of people were saved by standing on the upturned bottom of that boat. Somehow the engineers managed to keep Titanic's lights burning, even when the ship was filling with water. In fact, one person looked at the squash court on the Titanic as it was sinking, and the lights could be seen burning under the green water of the North Atlantic.

0: you can see the propellers rising out of the water there, and some of the survivors who were in lifeboats did record seeing that. And the passengers are all making their way to the stern. Most people who died on Titanic did die on the stern because the bow flooded so slowly they were all able to move to the back.
1: God Almighty.
0: Now here's the point where the lights go out, and that's because Titanic is starting to tear herself apart. Basically, the heavy bow full of water is pulling against the stern, which is full of air, if you like, and very buoyant. So the ship is being ripped apart between what we call the superstructure and then the keel. And even though the keel is inch-thick steel, it's just being pulled apart almost like cotton because of the forces here. Now, this is one of the most iconic scenes in the film, with Titanic ablaze with her stern high in the air. And I had to disappoint some viewers by saying that that's actually not true. Titanic, in fact, broke her back at a 15-degree angle. So that is quite a shallow angle. And it's simply because the Titanic didn't have the strength to hold her stern up at that sort of height. So as soon as it got a bit above what it was designed to do, then it broke apart at about 15 degrees. And people heard the boilers rolling down through the ship. They heard the sort of bulkheads breaking down. They heard the steel being pulled apart. Now this is absolutely true here. This is Jack, who's based on a real life character called Jack Thayer. So Jack Dawson is in fact Jack Thayer, if you like. And he's an amalgam of real people, because here climbing over the stern is a bit like a baker called Baker Jocelyn. And he actually climbed over the stern just like Jack and Rose here. And in fact, he swam away without getting his head wet, which shows you in real life how calmly and quietly the stern did in fact disappear. Not at all in this sort of rush like this, but nevertheless, I don't wish to criticise this part of the film because it does communicate the horror. And the people here falling in clusters, some of the passengers regarded them as falling like clumps of bees, if you like, falling from a tree or something. And this is very accurately what happened. It was utterly horrific, and the film does portray the horror of it very accurately. Here's our baker. He, in fact, adjusted, he had some oranges in a pocket, and he adjusted his pockets like that and then just swam off. And he was one of the few people who survived the sinking of the Titanic whilst being in the water. And he did that because he held onto a lifeboat, so he wasn't fully submerged. And he survived, allegedly, for about 2 hours before they pulled him into the lifeboat. He had been drinking quite a lot, to be fair. He got pretty drunk. As Titanic was sinking, he went down to the pantry and stole all the alcohol he could find. And so maybe the fact that he was so drunk actually helped him. Who knows?
2: The ship is going to suck us down. Take a deep breath when I say.
0: The water was actually below freezing. It was actually -2. So people actually on the Titanic didn't generally tend to drown. They actually died of hypothermia and exposure. And they went unconscious within about 20 minutes in the water. In fact, with modern life-saving techniques, one nowadays, if one had got on the scene in time, could actually have very gently and slowly warmed them up and perhaps saved more people. But of course, they didn't have that technology in 1912, and there was not enough people on the scene, not enough rescue people on the scene, not quickly enough. So these are 1,500 poor souls struggling and fighting in the water. The ugly reality of the Titanic is that we're all programmed to survive, and in fact, men were drowning women without realizing it by grabbing onto them, and even people were pushing away their own family and things like that. So this is extremely accurate and extremely tragic. Most people who got wet when the Titanic sank did not survive because the water was actually -2. They mostly went unconscious after. They were either drowned by fellow passengers trying to save themselves, or injured in the sinking, or just died of hypothermia and exposure by going unconscious after 20 minutes. The very few people who did survive, who did get wet, were rescued from flotsam, as we call it, which means planks of wood and things like that. In fact, a Japanese man was rescued from a staircase. He was found, picked up by a lifeboat from a staircase. And here we have Jack and Rose climbing onto a piece of woodwork. That's very realistic. There were pieces of woodwork floating about. And it is true that only by Rose staying out of the water could she have survived and then been picked up by this lifeboat. So that's actually very accurate. People joke and say, why didn't Jack get on the door as well? You know, there's plenty of room on the door. But actually, there probably wasn't. If he'd got on the door as well, their weight would have put them both deeper in the water and they would neither of them survived. So he's allowing her to survive by being higher out of the water. And then an officer here is blowing his whistle. That's true, the officers did have whistles, and they used them to attract other lifeboats.
1: If we go back, they'll swamp the boat. They'll pull us right down, I'm telling you.
3: Knock it off. You're scaring me. Come on, girls. Grab an oar, let's go.
1: Are you out of your mind? We're in the middle of the North Atlantic. Now, do you people want to live or do you want to die?
0: Now, unfortunately, the lifeboats did not come back as a rule. So even the lifeboat that we see coming now to rescue them, it waited until all the cries had died down because they believed that if they went back too soon, they would be swamped and all of the survivors on the lifeboats would have then drowned. So they wanted to wait until there weren't many swimmers. And then even then, they didn't risk taking living, surviving passengers into the wreck to collect swimmers. So what they did is they actually transshipped passengers from one of the more empty lifeboats into one of the more full lifeboats, and then they went back with an empty lifeboat. And I think that way they saved several people, but most of them died in the lifeboat because they were wet. But I think about 5 of those people were saved. So in fact, only about 5 people were rescued by a normal floating lifeboat from the wreckage, and 1,500 people drowned. The other thing was that at night, with the Titanic gone, it's actually very hard to tell the direction of sound at night. So they wouldn't actually have known, without Titanic there, they wouldn't actually have known where to paddle. And the other thing is that they had rowed, all of them, very far from the ship in a sort of panic about the suction. And they had rowed, say, for an hour away from the ship, so that when it sank, even if they turned around straight away and started rowing back towards what they thought was the wreck site, it would have taken them a long time to actually get back to the wreck site. And the other thing is that Captain Smith had actually ordered the lifeboats to row towards the nearby Californian, which they could still see from the lifeboats. So a lot of the lifeboats were just heading off towards the safety of that ship. In fact, the passengers were very worried because even in the lifeboats, you weren't safe. You were on the North Atlantic. Many people in 1912 couldn't swim. And actually, as the sun came up the next morning, by about 8.30, the sea began to rise and come up. And some of the lifeboats started to get swamped. And it's an interesting fact that had Carpathia not rescued everyone by 8.30 in the morning, as she did, that there may have been no survivors from the Titanic had she arrived, say, 2 hours later. And then she would have been like the Mary Celeste, and no one would ever know what happened to the biggest ship in the world. I do give the movie 10 out of 10, largely because the recreation of the scenes of Titanic are so accurate. if I did have any complaints, it would be that, in my view, the truth is stranger than fiction. And in fact, there are a lot of facts that are missed out in the film. Most notably, there was a potential rescue ship only about 10 miles away from Titanic during the whole time she sank, and that isn't mentioned in the film at all. But overall, the film gives a really good idea of what happened on that incredible night, and of course, it brings Titanic to a whole new audience of millions of people and keeps the memories alive. I hope you enjoyed that deep dive into what really happened the night the Titanic sank.

There's an album out I call to your attention that's been on the best-selling charts for over a year. It's called Martha and the Vandellas Greatest Hits. This is one of the songs therein. A lot of people have done this, but it never sounds quite like it, except when they do it. The thing called Dancing in the Street.

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0: scientists finally reveal the truth about the Titanic. On April 14, 1912, at 11:40 p.m., RMS Titanic had a terrible accident that led to its ultimate demise 3 hours later. By 2:20 a.m. in the early morning of April 15th, the biggest ship of its time had completely disappeared under the ice-cold surface of the Atlantic Ocean. The Titanic took more than 1,500 lives with it as it sank to its watery grave. That's more than two-thirds of all the people on board. The cause of this horrible disaster leading to so many deaths was an iceberg the ship crashed into. Or so we've always been told. But scientists' most recent findings have debunked this theory. There were no binoculars. Why is this fact worth mentioning? Because having binoculars could have saved the Titanic. Here is another tragic coincidence in the chain of unfortunate events. There were no sonar systems in those times, so to detect threats ahead of a liner, special people kept watch using binoculars. But the binoculars on the Titanic had been locked away in a special compartment. The only person with the key to the locker, Second Officer David Blair, was replaced at the last minute. He was in such a hurry to leave the ship that he forgot to hand the key over to his replacement. This fateful forgetfulness was discovered only 3 days later when the ship was already at sea. If the crew had gotten the binoculars, they would have noticed the iceberg earlier and would have just enough time to avoid the crash. Perhaps the crash could also have been avoided if the ship hadn't been breaking the speed limit. They were falling behind schedule, and this was unacceptable as it could ruin the Titanic's reputation. That's why the ship was moving at a speed much higher than the one it was designed for. Another criminal negligence was connected with the lifeboats. In order to contain all the people on board, the Titanic needed about 60 lifeboats. The chief designer, Alexander Carlyle, planned to equip the ship with only 48 boats, but eventually, the number was reduced even more to 20. This was done purely for cosmetic reasons, since the deck looked too cluttered with 48. These 20 boats could seat only one-third of all the people on the ship. Surprisingly, such a hugely insufficient amount of lifeboats was technically legal. According to the laws of that time, the number of boats depended not on the number of passengers, but on the tonnage of a ship. What's more, at the time of the Titanic's construction, lifeboat drills were standard practice on ocean liners. This way, the crew could prepare passengers for an emergency should it occur. But this type of drill never took place on the Titanic. Captain Edward John Smith canceled the drill scheduled on the morning of the day the Titanic sank. Nobody knows the reasons for his decision, especially considering the fact that other ships had been passing on warnings about ice in the water in that vicinity. Perhaps this is why it took the crew over a half an hour to launch the lifeboats instead of the standard 10 minutes. Some people also blame Captain Smith for allowing the first batch of lifeboats to leave half empty. The first boat with 65 seats contained just 27 passengers. Why weren't they packed full? In the beginning, people were reluctant to leave the ship and didn't realize that they were in grave danger. In 2012, researchers found out that Captain Smith had failed his first exam in navigation. Eventually, he passed, but who knows? Maybe this too played its own role in the disaster. As the Titanic was sinking, the crew sent several distress signals. However, a ship sailing nearby, the Californian, ignored the emergency flare shot in the sky. The captain of the Californian later lost his job after this fact came out. But modern researchers have managed to prove his innocence. Well, better late than never. The reason nobody noticed the signals from the Titanic could be due to the phenomenon of light refraction. When layers of cold air are positioned below layers of warmer air, it causes thermal inversion. Thermal inversion, in turn, leads to the light refracting abnormally. In short, all this creates mirages, and such mirages had been recorded by several other ships sailing in that area. Historian Tim Malton is also convinced that light refraction that night could be the reason why the lookouts missed the iceberg completely. criminal negligence, tragic and unfortunate chain of coincidences, fire or ice, whatever it was, it took the lives of hundreds of people and still keeps the minds of scientists busy to this day. What theory about the catastrophe do you believe?
1: Hello and welcome to History Hit. My name's Tim Moulton. I'm one of the leading world experts on the Titanic, and today we're going to be taking a deep dive into the 1997 James Cameron movie, Titanic. You'll get to see some clips of the great film, but you'll also get to learn the truth about what really happened the incredible night the Titanic sank. You can see here how calm the water is. It was so calm they had trouble releasing the lifeboats. They had to cut the ropes of the lifeboats because there was no rise and fall in the water as there would normally be with the waves. And the reason why the sea was so calm is because it was like a mill pond, because the next morning they counted about 200 icebergs all around the area where Titanic sank, and 25 of them were more than 200 feet high. So if you like, there was this kind of wall of ice, and the sea really was just a lake, a calm mill pond of mostly fresh water, which is why it's so calm.
2: Boats down the front. Stay with this one, Murdoch. He seems to be quite practical.
1: And Murdoch actually was loading the boats on the right-hand side of Titanic, and he allowed men to go in those when there were no more women. But Lightoller on the other side of the ship absolutely allowed no men at all, women and children only. And in 1912, you were a man if you were over 13. So the third class were often travelling as families, and unfortunately, they didn't want to split up. So third class with, say, a 13-year-old son, 14-year-old son, 15, 16, 17, they were not about to leave those basically children on the ship. So that is why the third class families elected to stay on Titanic.
3: Stay back! Will you give us a chance to live, you limey bastard?
4: I'll shoot any man who tries to get past me, get back,
3: bastard!
1: So this is Murdoch here threatening to shoot passengers. This is absolutely true. The officers were handed out revolvers to keep things calm. They shot into the air, they shot down the side of the ship. But it is reported that Murdoch did, in the end, shoot someone who was rushing one of the lifeboats, trying to run into one of the lifeboats. And the reason he did this is because the officers were worried that the ropes of the lifeboats were not strong enough to take the lifeboats fully laden from the deck. In fact, it was later found out that they were, in fact, designed to do that, but the officers didn't trust that. And they felt that this person rushing the boat might cause them all to die. So to save the whole lifeboat, he shot this person. And then, rather sadly, sort of gave a salute and committed suicide by shooting himself in the head as well, straight afterwards. And that is quite a well-documented fact. In reality, the scenes on the deck were quite calm until the last lifeboats were being launched.
5: Wait, wait, wait! Mr. Andrews!
1: So there's Thomas Andrews looking at a painting of Plymouth Harbour in the smoking room of Titanic. In fact, in reality, he was working really hard throwing deck chairs off the ship so that swimmers would be able to hang on to the deck chairs. So I don't actually think it was true that he was just chilling out there. But the painting is correct.
6: Mr. Guggenheim, these are for you, Mr. Guggenheim.
7: Oh, thank you. We are dressed in our best.
1: This person is based on Benjamin Guggenheim, one of the wealthiest people in the world at the time. And it's true that he did dress in his best. And there's Captain Smith watching the water rising up the stairs. A number of the officers did that. And here, there's a woman who's just helplessly saying to the captain, can you take my baby? You know, what can you do? And there is a rumor that he did save a baby from the wreck and swam to an upturned lifeboat, but then succumbed to the cold. And here he is walking to the bridge. It's a wonderfully dramatic scene where as the Titanic goes under, the sort of pressure forces the water in through the windows. In fact, it's not quite how it happened. And eyewitness reports show Captain Smith remaining calm to the end and actually taking a header dive off the bow as the water came up and then swimming around in the water to try and help people and try and get to the lifeboats. The musicians played until the last lifeboats left, but in fact, after the last lifeboats left, they went down to their cabins, got their things, strapped them to their backs, took their socks and shoes off, and jumped into the water. And in fact, the bodies of the musicians, some of them, Wallace Hartley, for example, there, you see the band leader, his body was recovered and that violin was recovered, and it was sold in Devizes, which is a little town in England, in the West Country. It was sold for £1 million about 5 years ago, that exact violin.

0: And this is Isidore and Ida Strauss. They founded Macy's department store, and it's true that they decided not to get into lifeboats.
1: And so they lived.
0: The Goodwin family, they all died. There were 8 of them, and 50 children died on the Titanic, which is an extremely sad fact. It's true that some artworks were lost on the Titanic. One was a jeweled copy of the Rubaiyat of Omar Khayyam, worth today many hundreds of thousands, if not millions of pounds. Here we have the first funnel falling down on a lot of helpless swimmers, and very sadly, this is exactly what happened. The rope snapped that held up the funnel, but in fact, just as the film shows here, it washed Collapsible B clear of the ship, and a number of people were saved by standing on the upturned bottom of that boat. Somehow the engineers managed to keep Titanic's lights burning, even when the ship was filling with water. In fact, one person looked at the squash court on the Titanic as it was sinking, and the lights could be seen burning under the green water of the North Atlantic.

0: you can see the propellers rising out of the water there, and some of the survivors who were in lifeboats did record seeing that. And the passengers are all making their way to the stern. Most people who died on Titanic did die on the stern because the bow flooded so slowly they were all able to move to the back.
1: God Almighty.
0: Now here's the point where the lights go out, and that's because Titanic is starting to tear herself apart. Basically, the heavy bow full of water is pulling against the stern, which is full of air, if you like, and very buoyant. So the ship is being ripped apart between what we call the superstructure and then the keel. And even though the keel is inch thick steel, it's just being pulled apart almost like cotton because of the forces here. Now, this is one of the most iconic scenes in the film, with Titanic ablaze with her stern high in the air. And I had to disappoint some viewers by saying that that's actually not true. Titanic, in fact, broke her back at a 15 degree angle. So that is quite a shallow angle. And it's simply because the Titanic didn't have the strength to hold her stern up at that sort of height. So as soon as it got a bit above what it was designed to do, then it broke apart at about 15 degrees. And people heard the boilers rolling down through the ship. They heard the sort of bulkheads breaking down. They heard the steel being pulled apart. Now this is absolutely true here. This is Jack, who's based on a real life character called Jack Thayer. So Jack Dawson is in fact Jack Thayer, if you like. And he's an amalgam of real people, because here climbing over the stern is a bit like a baker called Baker Jocelyn. And he actually climbed over the stern just like Jack and Rose here. And in fact, he swam away without getting his head wet, which shows you in real life how calmly and quietly the stern did in fact disappear. Not at all in this sort of rush like this, but nevertheless, I don't wish to criticise this part of the film because it does communicate the horror. And the people here falling in clusters, some of the passengers regarded them as falling like clumps of bees, if you like, falling from a tree or something. And this is very accurately what happened. It was utterly horrific, and the film does portray the horror of it very accurately. Here's our baker. He, in fact, adjusted, he had some oranges in a pocket, and he adjusted his pockets like that and then just swam off. And he was one of the few people who survived the sinking of the Titanic whilst being in the water. And he did that because he held on to a lifeboat, so he wasn't fully submerged. And he survived, allegedly, for about 2 hours before they pulled him into the lifeboat. He had been drinking quite a lot, to be fair. He got pretty drunk. As Titanic was sinking, he went down to the pantry and stole all the alcohol he could find. And so maybe the fact that he was so drunk actually helped him. Who knows?
2: The ship is going to suck us down. Take a deep breath when I say.
0: The water was actually below freezing. It was actually -2. So people actually on the Titanic didn't generally tend to drown. They actually died of hypothermia and exposure. And they went unconscious within about 20 minutes in the water. In fact, with modern life-saving techniques, one nowadays, if one had got on the scene in time, could actually have very gently and slowly warmed them up and perhaps saved more people. But of course, they didn't have that technology in 1912, and there was not enough people on the scene, not enough rescue people on the scene, not quickly enough. So these are 1,500 poor souls struggling and fighting in the water. The ugly reality of the Titanic is that we're all programmed to survive, and in fact men were drowning women without realizing it by grabbing onto them, and even people were pushing away their own family and things like that. So this is extremely accurate and extremely tragic. Most people who got wet when the Titanic sank did not survive because the water was actually minus two. They mostly went unconscious after they were either drowned by fellow passengers trying to save themselves or injured in the sinking or just died of hypothermia and exposure by going unconscious after 20 minutes. The very few people who did survive, who did get wet, were rescued from flotsam, as we call it, which means planks of wood and things like that. In fact, a Japanese man was rescued from a staircase. He was found, picked up by a lifeboat from a staircase. And here we have Jack and Rose climbing onto a piece of woodwork. That's very realistic. There were pieces of woodwork floating about. And it is true that only by Rose staying out of the water could she have survived and then been picked up by this lifeboat. So that's actually very accurate. People joke and say, why didn't Jack get on the door as well? You know, there's plenty of room on the door. But actually, there probably wasn't. If he'd got on the door as well, their weight would have put them both deeper in the water and they would neither of them survived. So he's allowing her to survive by being higher out of the water. And then an officer here is blowing his whistle. That's true, the officers did have whistles, and they used them to attract other lifeboats.
1: If we go back, they'll swamp the boat. They'll pull us right down, I'm telling you.
3: Knock it off. You're scaring me. Come on, girls. Grab an oar, let's go.
1: Are you out of your mind? We're in the middle of the North Atlantic. Now, do you people want to live or do you want to die?
0: Now, unfortunately, the lifeboats did not come back as a rule. So even the lifeboat that we see coming now to rescue them, it waited until all the cries had died down because they believed that if they went back too soon, they would be swamped and all of the survivors on the lifeboats would have then drowned. So they wanted to wait until there weren't many swimmers. And then even then, they didn't risk taking living, surviving passengers into the wreck to collect swimmers. So what they did is they actually transshipped passengers from one of the more empty lifeboats into one of the more full lifeboats, and then they went back with an empty lifeboat. And I think that way they saved several people, but most of them died in the lifeboat because they were wet. But I think about five of those people were saved. So in fact, only about five people were rescued by a normal floating lifeboat from the wreckage, and 1,500 people drowned. The other thing was that at night, with the Titanic gone, it's actually very hard to tell the direction of sound at night. So they wouldn't actually have known, without Titanic there, they wouldn't actually have known where to paddle. And the other thing is that they had rowed, all of them, very far from the ship in a sort of panic about the suction. And they had rowed, say, for an hour away from the ship so that when it sank, even if they turned around straight away and started rowing back towards what they thought was the wreck site, it would have taken them a long time to actually get back to the wreck site. And the other thing is that Captain Smith had actually ordered the lifeboats to row towards the nearby Californian, which they could still see from the lifeboats. So a lot of the lifeboats were just heading off towards the safety of that ship. In fact, the passengers were very worried because even in the lifeboats, you weren't safe. You were on the North Atlantic. Many people in 1912 couldn't swim. And actually, as the sun came up the next morning, by about 8.30, the sea began to rise and come up. And some of the lifeboats started to get swamped. And it's an interesting fact that had Carpathia not rescued everyone by 8.30 in the morning, as she did, that there may have been no survivors from the Titanic had she arrived, say, 2 hours later. And then she would have been like the Marie Celeste, and no one would ever know what happened to the biggest ship in the world. I do give the movie 10 out of 10, largely because the recreation of the scenes of Titanic are so accurate. If I did have any complaints, it would be that, in my view, the truth is stranger than fiction. And in fact, there are a lot of facts that are missed out in the film. Most notably, there was a potential rescue ship only about 10 miles away from Titanic during the whole time she sank. And that isn't mentioned in the film at all. But overall, the film gives a really good idea of what happened on that incredible night. And of course, it brings Titanic to a whole new audience of millions of people and keeps the memories alive. I hope you enjoyed that deep dive into what really happened the night the Titanic sank.

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0: On April 10th, 1912, RMS Titanic set out on its maiden voyage from Southampton to New York.
1: Britain's wonder of the world, Titanic, the 46,000-ton liner, set out proudly on her maiden voyage to America.
0: On the night of April 14th, the ship struck an iceberg in the Atlantic Ocean. 2.5 hours later, the world's newest and greatest ocean liner sank below the waves. Over 1,500 people died in the freezing waters. Since the day of the disaster, legend has overtaken fact, and there are many questions surrounding the sinking. Was the voyage doomed from the start? Could the accident have been avoided? Who benefited financially? Was it even the Titanic that actually sank? Theories have encircled this tragedy for over a century, and we're about to set the record straight.
2: I'm Stu, this is Debunked, and we're here to sort the truths from the myths and the facts from the misconceptions.
0: The unsinkable ship.
1: Titanic, the 46,000-ton liner that couldn't sink.
0: It's a classic case of dramatic irony.
3: So this is the ship they say is unsinkable.
4: It is unsinkable. Sir. God himself could not sink this ship.
0: Movies and novels love to point out that the owners of the Titanic boasted that it was unsinkable.
5: But this ship can't sink.
0: But was this ever actually said? Well, yes and no. White Star Line, the company that owned Titanic, sold the ocean liner on its luxury rather than its indestructibility. And luxury is what passengers were interested in. After all, if you spent the equivalent of $50,000 in today's money on a top-class Titanic ticket, you'd be more interested in the swimming pool, the walk-in wardrobes, and the 10-course dinners than the height of the bulkheads. Still, Titanic was the most advanced ship ever built at the time, and a brochure published in 1910 does say,
6: "As far as it is possible to do so, this wonderful vessel is designed to be unsinkable."
0: However, the moment that popularized the unsinkable boast didn't happen until after the Titanic hit the iceberg. In New York, a man called Philip Franklin was in charge of White Star Line's office on the night of April 15th, 1912. When the first news came through over the radio that Titanic was in distress, he tried to reassure the passengers' worried relatives and reporters by telling them,
6: "There is no danger that Titanic will sink. The boat is unsinkable, and nothing but inconvenience will be suffered by the passengers."
0: After this, the words Titanic and unsinkable became inseparable, but only ironically. The Wrath of God. Legend has it that Catholic workers in Titanic's shipyard refused to work because its hull number, 390904, written backwards, spells "no Pope." For one thing, the number was never assigned to Titanic in any way. On the other hand, it's true that Catholic yard workers didn't work on Titanic because they weren't hired to. The company that built Titanic prided itself on the fact that it only hired Protestants. However, another story purportedly proves Titanic was doomed. As you know, whether you're going to sea or outer space, it's tradition to christen a ship by breaking a bottle of champagne over its bow. But when it came to christening the Titanic, the bottle refused to break. Although it's true that no champagne bottle ever smashed against Titanic, this is because it's a purely optional tradition that White Star Line didn't follow. Instead, they kept all 12,000 bottles of wine intact for the passengers to drink. Most of those bottles are still with the shipwreck, and might still be drinkable even today.
6: Bottles kept at the bottom of the sea are better kept than in the finest wine cellars.
0: The Curse of Titanic. Another myth says Titanic suffered the curse of an Egyptian mummy in its hold. The cargo manifests prove there was no mummy on board the Titanic. This story almost certainly comes from the Washington Post. Less than a month after Titanic sank, the Post ran an article about William T. Stead, a journalist who drowned when Titanic went down. And the Washington Post reported that he believed strongly in the curse of a mummy that was brought to the British Museum in 1889. Except, it's just the painted lid of a wooden coffin. In fact, the whole curse was invented by Stead himself just for fun, and he told it to his fellow passengers on board Titanic. When survivors recounted this, the Washington Post put the disaster and the mummy together. Presto, curse concocted.
7: Welcome to History Hit. My name is Tim Moulton. I'm one of the world's leading experts on the Titanic, and today I'm going to answer a few of the most popular questions about the Titanic from Google. So here we go. Let's take a look at the first one. Was the Titanic real? Well, yes, she was real. It wasn't just a 1997 blockbuster movie from Hollywood by James Cameron. It was a real ship. It was made in Belfast in Ireland by Harland and Wolff. And very sadly, 1,500 people did actually die when it sank. Only 705 people survived. And it was one of the greatest maritime catastrophes in history. So, let's take a look at the next one. Was the Titanic built in Belfast or Liverpool? Well, this is actually a very good question because Titanic was registered in Liverpool. And in fact, on the stern, that's the back part of Titanic, it actually said Liverpool in very big yellow letters sort of cut into the back of Titanic. And that's because Titanic was owned by a steamship company called the White Star Line, and they were actually based out of Liverpool. But Titanic was actually built in Belfast. That's where Harland and Wolff was. She was built by thousands of Irish labourers, and they built everything in Belfast, from the engines to the steel. They forged it there, and they created these great ships over about a five-year period. Was the Titanic the largest ship ever built? Well, no. Now, Titanic was only 882.5 feet long. So she was about the size of a small cruise ship, something like the Canberra, for example. But even when she was launched, she wasn't technically the largest ship in the world because she was the same size as her twin sister ship, the Olympic. But actually, the reason why they were able to say she was the largest ship in the world is that tonnage, which is how you measure the size of ships, is actually a measure of how much accommodation you have. And what they did is they slightly, rearranged the deck chairs on the Titanic, but they slightly rearranged the cabins on the Titanic in order to give her more accommodation than Olympic, and that meant that Titanic was technically the biggest ship in the world in 1912. Was the Titanic unsinkable? Well, no, because she did sink in the end, but they did believe she was practically unsinkable. And the reason for that is that Titanic was subdivided into 16 watertight compartments. And the reason for that was that the White Star Line, her builders, really envisaged a couple of types of accident. So one type of accident is a collision at sea with another vessel. Now, the worst point for that would be on a bulkhead, which is basically a watertight wall in the ship, which would breach the two largest compartments either side of that. So Titanic was designed to float with any two of her largest compartments flooded, which would simulate the worst kind of collision that she could have. Alternatively, she was also built so that her first four watertight compartments could all be flooded in the event of a head-on collision with an iceberg or with land or with another vessel. Unfortunately, Titanic's weight and speed was such that when she hit this giant iceberg, it was 100 feet above the water. It was probably 800 feet below the water. It weighed millions of tons. And when she hit it, it damaged not just the first four, which she could have survived. It actually went into the fifth compartment. And that meant that Titanic was doomed, not because she wasn't built properly, but because the damage that the iceberg did was outside of what we call the design envelope of Titanic's hull. So now let's have a look at the next one. How many passengers were on the Titanic? Well, mercifully, Titanic was not full when she sailed. She was designed to take about 3,500 people, but in fact, when she set sail, there were about 2,227 people on board. But we have to remember that 900 of those were crew. Imagine the luxury. You've almost got one crew per every two passengers. And that was the kind of Edwardian luxury they were used to. And of course, they also had an enormous amount of people who weren't looking after the passengers, but were feeding the boilers. Titanic actually used 600 tons of coal a day. She had 24 boilers that had to be kept going 24/7. Why were people traveling on the Titanic? Well, the answer is for different reasons. So first class may have been aristocratic or new money, and they may have been flitting between holidays in Europe, for example, Molly Brown and John Jacob Astor, the richest man in the world, were holidaying together in Egypt. It was very popular for wealthy Americans to holiday on the continent, as they called it, in Europe, in the old world. So rich passengers in first class would have been holidaying and at leisure and doing leisure travel. Then the second class passengers would probably have been business people, often travelling alone. Perhaps they had to go and sell some perfumes in America, or as one passenger did, or perhaps they were on a diplomatic mission, or perhaps they were just going to set up a factory or build a new business out there. And then the third class people, they were really the working class of today. And what they were doing is they were in a different category altogether. They were leaving with their whole families and all their possessions and all their money. And they were off to start a new life in America because there were food shortages in Europe. Also, America was this vast country that was just opening up, and you could be given or buy plots of land towards the west of America very, very cheaply. And so people felt they would escape the squalid, sometimes squalid conditions of Europe, the sometimes harsh conditions of Europe with lack of food. And they thought, this is the new world. America is the land of opportunity. We're going to go and have a new life in America. And that's why they were on the Titanic. Were Jack and Rose real people? Well, there's two answers to that. The first answer is no, they were actors. But the more interesting answer is that actually Jack Dawson in the film, Rose's boyfriend and partner, is actually based on a real person called Jack Thayer. He was only 18 years of age when he went down with Titanic. And rather like Jack in the film, he actually ended up swimming in the water. And he was so close to Titanic when it sank that he actually noticed the ship actually breaking in half. And he did a drawing of it into parts. But he wasn't believed until a man called Bob Ballard from America discovered the Titanic in September 1985. And he discovered her on the seafloor in two pieces. And that's when the world knew that Jack Thayer was telling the truth. Why was the Titanic going so fast? Well, Titanic was not built for speed. Titanic was built for safety and luxury. The really fast ships were called the Lusitania and the Mauritania. They'd been launched a few years earlier in 1907, and they had a service speed of 24 knots, which is nearly 30 miles an hour. So they were what they called the ocean greyhounds, and they were the ships that traded what we call the blue riband, which is an award for how fast a big ship can go across the Atlantic. But no, the Titanic with her sisters, the Olympic, and originally planned the Gigantic, that was eventually launched as the Britannic, they were launched as a three-service ship for reliability. So the idea was with Titanic that instead of having four propellers, like the very fast other ships, she had three propellers only. But this meant she was more economic on fuel, and it also meant there was no vibration when she was going fast. So passengers remarked on how smooth Titanic was against her competitors. However, although Titanic wasn't racing for the blue riband, she wasn't trying to get the world record from Europe to America, what she was doing is she was having a little race with her twin sister called the Olympic. And this was a ship launched about a year before Titanic. And what they did there is they were monitoring how was Olympic progressing on her maiden voyage in 1911. And they were monitoring how was Titanic progressing on her maiden voyage in 1912. And they found Titanic's engines were smoother, Titanic was settling down quicker, and Titanic was going faster. Although Titanic's service speed was only 22 knots, we know that she actually reached a speed of 24 knots while she was going from her builders in Belfast around to Southampton. So we know she could go at least 24 knots. Now, when she actually collided with the iceberg, mercifully, you might say, she was actually only doing 22 knots, so she was not at full speed. And there were, in fact, planning a full speed trial for Titanic the next day after she hit the iceberg. But of course, she went down in 2 hours and 20 minutes, and there was no opportunity for a full speed test of Titanic. Had there been, it's likely she would have hit 25 knots as a top peak speed in the calm conditions that they had on her maiden voyage in the North Atlantic in April 1912. Why didn't the Titanic look out to have binoculars? Well, there's quite a simple explanation for this, and there's also quite a complicated explanation for this, but they're both quite interesting. So what happened was there was an officer called David Blair, and he was supposed to be on the Titanic. He was due to be on the Titanic, but at the last minute, Captain Smith thought he wanted an officer with more experience of ships of the size of Titanic. Now, Blair had never been on the Olympic, who was a twin sister ship of Titanic, who was the same size. And he, Captain Smith, wanted people around him, like First Officer Murdoch, like Second Officer Lightoller, who'd got experience with these supersized ships like the Olympic and Titanic. So he fired David Blair, and David Blair had to go back to Ireland, and he was very disappointed about this. And in the sort of hullabaloo of him having to change his plans, and he was no doubt somewhat, shall we say, discombobulated by what happened, he went away with the key of his cabin in his pocket, and the binoculars were kept in a drawer under his bed, and the keys he had with him included the key for the binoculars under his bed. And they were kept there when the Titanic was in port, so they wouldn't be stolen by anyone walking around when the ship was not going. But the Titanic's lookouts were due to have binoculars, and they were a bit upset that actually there weren't binoculars left for them, as there should have been. However, the more complicated answer is that having binoculars made no difference at all to what happened in the accident. And that's because the best way to spot ice at night is with the naked eye. And that's because the naked eye gives a wide field of vision, and you can very easily pick up an iceberg, or you should normally be able to easily pick up an iceberg with the naked eye. Then, what are binoculars for? Well, they're not for really detecting objects at night. What they're for is inspecting objects that you've already detected. And what the White Star didn't want is the lookouts thinking they saw ice and then getting the binoculars to decide if what it really was. What they wanted was three rings on the bells straight away as soon as they saw something ahead. And so binoculars would actually have slowed down the lookouts, and that's one of the reasons why they didn't supply their spare binoculars to the lookouts, because they knew that binoculars would not help at night to spot small icebergs, which is what they were looking out for. Could the Titanic have stayed afloat? Well, interestingly, yes, she could, because remember that she was allowed or designed to float with the first four compartments flooded. That means that Murdoch, who was in charge of Titanic at the time of the collision, he could have gone straight, directly, slap bang into the iceberg without trying to turn at all. And what that would have done is it would have squashed down the bow of Titanic, and it would have decelerated the ship from 22 knots to zero in about 100 feet of like crumple zone, a bit like in a car crash, a crumple zone. And then only four compartments would have been flooded and Titanic would have floated indefinitely. But of course, hindsight is a wonderful thing. And I think Murdoch would have been absolutely mad not to try and avoid the berg. In fact, he did avoid the berg with Titanic's bow, but that presented the valuable stern of Titanic with all the propeller shafts and engine rooms in it towards the berg. So what he then did, having given the order harder starboard to turn the ship to the left, he then gave the order harder port to turn the ship to the right, to swing the stern clear of the berg. But that had the effect of actually running Titanic aground on the back of the iceberg. Did nearby ships think the distress flares were fireworks? Difficult question, this one. They were very confused about Titanic's distress flares, and that's because there were very unusual things happening optically and atmospherically the night the Titanic sank. In fact, ultimately, the sinking of the Titanic was caused by freak weather. And the freak weather was caused by what we call an ice floe, which is an enormous sheet of ice. Now, it's hard to imagine this, but actually, in front of Titanic, about 7 minutes steaming time away from the berg she bumped into, was in fact a solid piece of ice, 3 miles deep and 75 miles long. You could have played football on it, you could have lit fires on it, you could have camped on it, you could have run around on it. There was no way to New York that night, but Titanic didn't know this. And the coldness of the ice surface meant that all of the air around that ice field was really, really cold. It was probably about -2 degrees. And yet, nearby, there was the Gulf Stream, which was about 15 degrees. And not to go into too much scientific detail, but the differences in the air temperature caused light to bend unusually. And that meant there was a slight haze on the horizon, even though it was a perfectly clear night. And yet, the lookout said that the berg was what they called a dark mass that came out of that haze. Now, in fact, we know the berg Titanic hit was white, because when it came past the bridge, Titanic's light lit it up, and it was seen to be white. But because it was a touch darker than the haze on the horizon, the lookouts initially thought it was a dark, or as the sailors called it, a blue berg. In terms of the distress flares, what that meant was these layers of air meant that the fireworks from Titanic, the distress rockets, they really couldn't be seen at the distance that Titanic was away from the nearby would-be rescue ship, the Californian, and in fact, they couldn't really be distinguished from the stars at that distance. However, remember we talked about the cold air over that ice? Well, that was magnifying things. It made Titanic look nearer than she actually was, and it made the rockets only be detected when they were low by the sea. And that meant that the officers watching it on the nearby ship, they thought, maybe they're just low-lying fireworks on the deck. You know, we're only seeing them very low. And tantalizingly, they did conclude that possibly they were coming from a ship further away. And in a way, that's true, because the Titanic was in fact much further away than she looked, but she was magnified in the cold air. And then, just in case anyone needs to have their mind blown even more, just to say that, in fact, because Titanic appeared nearer but didn't appear longer, which is quite difficult to understand, it meant that they thought she was shorter. So because of the atmospheric conditions over the ice floe where Titanic crashed, she looked like a 400-foot ship 5 miles away, when in fact she was a 800-foot ship 10 miles away. And there's even more tragedy compounded on that, which is that they had a map of which ships in the area had radio that night. And they knew on the Californian, this nearby ship, they knew that only the Titanic had radio that night near where they were. So when they looked at this ship that didn't seem like the biggest ship in the world 12 miles away, it seemed like a 400-foot ship only 5 miles away, they concluded that the ship they were looking at, A, was not the Titanic, and B, did not have radio. And therefore, they decided not to wake their radio operator. So then what they did was they got the Morse lamp out and started Morsing to each other, Titanic and Californian. But unfortunately, again, because of the atmospheric conditions and the stars appeared to be flashing, for example, because of the layers of air over the ice floe, what happened was that the sense was scrambled out of the flashing Morse lamp, so they couldn't understand it. And then, of course, they went for the rockets, and I've already explained why the rockets were very confusing because of the optics. Nevertheless, Captain Lord on the nearby Californian should have gone to the aid of the nearby vessel that was clearly in some sort of trouble. He decided not to, because he had 50 passengers of his own, he was not insured to travel in ice, and he knew it would be daylight in 3 or 4 hours, and he felt, they haven't got radio, they can't be bothered to reply to my Morse lamp, their rockets are non-regulation, there's something strange, they're probably some foreign fishermen, I will investigate in daylight when it is safe to do so, and when I'm not risking the lives of my own passengers. It was only the next morning, when the radio operator woke up and gave him the news that the biggest ship in the world had sunk, that his hair literally went white overnight, and he never got his hair colour back. And I think he spent the rest of his life regretting the decision that he made. But on the day, at the time, the decision he made is an entirely understandable one.

0: there.
1: All your cookies all the way to the beach for some guy?
0: Well, he was sort of special.
1: There ain't no such thing.
0: He was really romantic.
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1: True love, and he didn't lay a hand on you? Sounds like a creep to me.
0: Well, he wasn't. He was a gentleman.
2: Hey, what was his name?
0: Danny. 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

0: On April 10, 1912, RMS Titanic set out on its maiden voyage from Southampton to New York.
1: Britain's wonder of the world, Titanic, the 46,000-ton liner, set out proudly on her maiden voyage to America.
0: On the night of April 14th, the ship struck an iceberg in the Atlantic Ocean. 2.5 hours later, the world's newest and greatest ocean liner sank below the waves. Over 1,500 people died in the freezing waters. Since the day of the disaster, legend has overtaken fact, and there are many questions surrounding the sinking. Was the voyage doomed from the start? Could the accident have been avoided? Who benefited financially? Was it even the Titanic that actually sank? Theories have encircled this tragedy for over a century, and we're about to set the record straight.
2: I'm Stu, this is Debunked, and we're here to sort the truths from the myths and the facts from the misconceptions.
0: The unsinkable ship.
1: Titanic, the 46,000-ton liner that couldn't sink.
0: It's a classic case of dramatic irony.
3: So this is the ship they say is unsinkable.
4: It is unsinkable. Sir. God himself could not sink this ship.
0: Movies and novels love to point out that the owners of the Titanic boasted that it was unsinkable.
5: But this ship can't sink.
0: But was this ever actually said? Well, yes and no. White Star Line, the company that owned Titanic, sold the ocean liner on its luxury rather than its indestructibility. And luxury is what passengers were interested in. After all, if you spent the equivalent of $50,000 in today's money on a top-class Titanic ticket, you'd be more interested in the swimming pool, the walk-in wardrobes, and the 10-course dinners than the height of the bulkheads. Still, Titanic was the most advanced ship ever built at the time, and a brochure published in 1910 does say,
6: "As far as it is possible to do so, this wonderful vessel is designed to be unsinkable."
0: However, the moment that popularized the unsinkable boast didn't happen until after the Titanic hit the iceberg. In New York, a man called Philip Franklin was in charge of White Star Line's office on the night of April 15, 1912. When the first news came through over the radio that Titanic was in distress, he tried to reassure the passengers' worried relatives and reporters by telling them,
6: "There is no danger that Titanic will sink. The boat is unsinkable, and nothing but inconvenience will be suffered by the passengers."
0: After this, the words Titanic and unsinkable became inseparable, but only ironically. The Wrath of God. Legend has it that Catholic workers in Titanic's shipyard refused to work because its hull number, 390904, written backwards, spells no Pope. For one thing, the number was never assigned to Titanic in any way. On the other hand, it's true that Catholic yard workers didn't work on Titanic because they weren't hired to. The company that built Titanic prided itself on the fact that it only hired Protestants. However, another story purportedly proves Titanic was doomed. As you know, whether you're going to sea or outer space, it's tradition to christen a ship by breaking a bottle of champagne over its bow. But when it came to christening the Titanic, the bottle refused to break. Although it's true that no champagne bottle ever smashed against Titanic, this is because it's a purely optional tradition that White Star Line didn't follow. Instead, they kept all 12,000 bottles of wine intact for the passengers to drink. Most of those bottles are still with the shipwreck, and might still be drinkable even today.
6: Bottles kept at the bottom of the sea are better kept than in the finest wine cellars.
0: The Curse of Titanic. Another myth says Titanic suffered the curse of an Egyptian mummy in its hold. The cargo manifests prove there was no mummy on board the Titanic. This story almost certainly comes from the Washington Post. Less than a month after Titanic sank, the Post ran an article about William T. Stead, a journalist who drowned when Titanic went down. And the Washington Post reported that he believed strongly in the curse of a mummy that was brought to the British Museum in 1889. Except, it's just the painted lid of a wooden coffin. In fact, the whole curse was invented by Stead himself just for fun, and he told it to his fellow passengers on board Titanic. When survivors recounted this, the Washington Post put the disaster and the mummy together. Presto, curse concocted.
7: Welcome to History Hit. My name is Tim Moulton. I'm one of the world's leading experts on the Titanic, and today I'm going to answer a few of the most popular questions about the Titanic from Google. So here we go. Let's take a look at the first one. Was the Titanic real? Well, yes, she was real. It wasn't just a 1997 blockbuster movie from Hollywood by James Cameron. It was a real ship. It was made in Belfast in Ireland by Harland and Wolff. And very sadly, 1,500 people did actually die when it sank. Only 705 people survived. And it was one of the greatest maritime catastrophes in history. So, let's take a look at the next one. Was the Titanic built in Belfast or Liverpool? Well, this is actually a very good question, because Titanic was registered in Liverpool, and in fact, on the stern, that's the back part of Titanic, it actually said Liverpool in very big yellow letters, sort of cut into the back of Titanic. And that's because Titanic was owned by a steamship company called the White Star Line, and they were actually based out of Liverpool. But Titanic was actually built in Belfast. That's where Harland and Wolff was. She was built by thousands of Irish labourers, and they built everything in Belfast, from the engines to the steel. They forged it there, and they created these great ships over about a five-year period. Was the Titanic the largest ship ever built? Well, no. Now, Titanic was only 882 and a half feet long. So she was about the size of a small cruise ship, something like the Canberra, for example. But even when she was launched, she wasn't technically the largest ship in the world, because she was the same size as her twin sister ship, the Olympic. But actually, the reason why they were able to say she was the largest ship in the world is that tonnage, which is how you measure the size of ships, is actually a measure of how much accommodation you have. And what they did is they slightly, I don't want to say rearranged the deck chairs on the Titanic, but they slightly rearranged the cabins on the Titanic in order to give her more accommodation than Olympic, and that meant that Titanic was technically the biggest ship in the world in 1912. Was the Titanic unsinkable? Well, no, because she did sink in the end. But they did believe she was practically unsinkable. And the reason for that is that Titanic was subdivided into 16 watertight compartments. And the reason for that was that the White Star Line, her builders, really envisaged a couple of types of accident. So one type of accident is a collision at sea with another vessel. Now, the worst point for that would be on a bulkhead, which is basically a watertight wall in the ship, which would breach the two largest compartments either side of that. So Titanic was designed to float with any two of her largest compartments flooded, which would simulate the worst kind of collision that she could have. Alternatively, she was also built so that her first four watertight compartments could all be flooded in the event of a head-on collision with an iceberg or with land or with another vessel. Unfortunately, Titanic's weight and speed was such that when she hit this giant iceberg, it was 100 feet above the water. It was probably 800 feet below the water. It weighed millions of tons. And when she hit it, it damaged not just the first four, which she could have survived. It actually went into the fifth compartment. And that meant that Titanic was doomed, not because she wasn't built properly, but because the damage that the iceberg did was outside of what we call the design envelope of Titanic's hull. So now let's have a look at the next one. How many passengers were on the Titanic? Well, mercifully, Titanic was not full when she sailed. She was designed to take about 3,500 people, but in fact, when she set sail, there were about 2,227 people on board. But we have to remember that 900 of those were crew. Imagine the luxury. You've almost got one crew per every two passengers. And that was the kind of Edwardian luxury they were used to. And of course, they also had an enormous amount of people who weren't looking after the passengers, but were feeding the boilers. Titanic actually used 600 tons of coal a day. She had 24 boilers that had to be kept going 24/7. Why were people traveling on the Titanic? Well, the answer is for different reasons. So first class may have been aristocratic or new money, and they may have been flitting between holidays in Europe, for example, Molly Brown and John Jacob Astor, the richest man in the world, were holidaying together in Egypt. It was very popular for wealthy Americans to holiday on the continent, as they called it, in Europe, in the old world. So rich passengers in first class would have been holidaying and at leisure and doing leisure travel. Then the second class passengers would probably have been business people, often travelling alone. Perhaps they had to go and sell some perfumes in America, or as one passenger did, or perhaps they were on a diplomatic mission, or perhaps they were just going to set up a factory or build a new business out there. And then the third class people, they were really the working class of today. And what they were doing is they were in a different category altogether. They were leaving with their whole families and all their possessions and all their money. And they were off to start a new life in America, because there were food shortages in Europe. Also, America was this vast country that was just opening up, and you could be given or buy plots of land towards the west of America very, very cheaply. And so people felt they would escape the squalid, sometimes squalid conditions of Europe, the sometimes harsh conditions of Europe with lack of food, and they thought, this is the new world. America is the land of opportunity. We're going to go and have a new life in America. And that's why they were on the Titanic. Were Jack and Rose real people? Well, there's two answers to that. The first answer is no, they were actors. But the more interesting answer is that actually Jack Dawson in the film, Rose's boyfriend and partner, is actually based on a real person called Jack Thayer. He was only 18 years of age when he went down with Titanic. And rather like Jack in the film, he actually ended up swimming in the water. And he was so close to Titanic when it sank that he actually noticed the ship actually breaking in half. And he did a drawing of it into parts. But he wasn't believed until a man called Bob Ballard from America discovered the Titanic in September 1985. And he discovered her on the seafloor in two pieces. And that's when the world knew that Jack Thayer was telling the truth. Why was the Titanic going so fast? Well, Titanic was not built for speed. Titanic was built for safety and luxury. The really fast ships were called the Lusitania and the Mauritania. They'd been launched a few years earlier in 1907, and they had a service speed of 24 knots, which is nearly 30 miles an hour. So they were what they called the ocean greyhounds, and they were the ships that traded what we call the blue riband, which is an award for how fast a big ship can go across the Atlantic. But no, the Titanic with her sisters, the Olympic, and originally planned the Gigantic, but was eventually launched as the Britannic, they were launched as a three-service ship for reliability. So the idea was with Titanic that instead of having four propellers, like the very fast other ships, she had three propellers only, but this meant she was more economic on fuel, and it also meant there was no vibration when she was going fast. So passengers remarked on how smooth Titanic was against her competitors. However, although Titanic wasn't racing for the blue riband, she wasn't trying to get the world record from Europe to America, what she was doing is she was having a little race with her twin sister called the Olympic, and this was a ship launched about a year before Titanic. And what they did there is they were monitoring how was Olympic progressing on her maiden voyage in 1911, and they were monitoring how was Titanic progressing on her maiden voyage in 1912, and they found Titanic's engines were smoother, Titanic was settling down quicker, and Titanic was going faster. Although Titanic's service speed was only 22 knots, we know that she actually reached a speed of 24 knots while she was going from her builders in Belfast around to Southampton. So we know she could go at least 24 knots. Now, when she actually collided with the iceberg, mercifully, you might say, she was actually only doing 22 knots, so she was not at full speed, and they were, in fact, planning a full speed trial for Titanic the next day after she hit the iceberg. But of course, she went down in 2 hours and 20 minutes, and there was no opportunity for a full speed test of Titanic. Had there been, it's likely she would have hit 25 knots as a top peak speed in the calm conditions that they had on her maiden voyage in the North Atlantic in April 1912. Why didn't the Titanic lookouts have binoculars? Well, there's quite a simple explanation for this, and there's also quite a complicated explanation for this, but they're both quite interesting. So what happened was there was an officer called David Blair, and he was supposed to be on the Titanic. He was due to be on the Titanic, but at the last minute, Captain Smith thought he wanted an officer with more experience of ships of the size of Titanic. Now, Blair had never been on the Olympic, who was a twin sister ship of Titanic, who was the same size. And he, Captain Smith, wanted people around him like First Officer Murdoch, like Second Officer Lightoller, who'd got experience with these supersized ships like the Olympic and Titanic. So he fired David Blair, and David Blair had to go back to Ireland, and he was very disappointed about this. And in the sort of hullabaloo of him having to change his plans, and he was no doubt somewhat, shall we say, discombobulated by what happened, he went away with the key of his cabin in his pocket, and the binoculars were kept in a drawer under his bed, and the keys he had with him included the key for the binoculars under his bed. And they were kept there when the Titanic was in port, so they wouldn't be stolen by anyone walking around when the ship was not going. But the Titanic's lookouts were due to have binoculars, and they were a bit upset that actually there weren't binoculars left for them, as there should have been. However, the more complicated answer is that having binoculars made no difference at all to what happened in the accident. And that's because the best way to spot ice at night is with the naked eye. And that's because the naked eye gives a wide field of vision, and you can very easily pick up an iceberg, or you should normally be able to easily pick up an iceberg with the naked eye. Then, what are binoculars for? Well, they're not for really detecting objects at night. What they're for is inspecting objects that you've already detected. And what the White Star didn't want is the lookouts thinking they saw ice and then getting the binoculars to decide if what it really was. What they wanted was three rings on the bells straight away as soon as they saw something ahead. And so binoculars would actually have slowed down the lookouts, and that's one of the reasons why they didn't supply their spare binoculars to the lookouts, because they knew that binoculars would not help at night to spot small icebergs, which is what they were looking out for. Could the Titanic have stayed afloat? Well, interestingly, yes, she could, because remember that she was allowed or designed to float with the first four compartments flooded. That means that Murdoch, who was in charge of Titanic at the time of the collision, he could have gone straight, directly, slap bang into the iceberg without trying to turn at all. And what that would have done is it would have squashed down the bow of Titanic, and it would have decelerated the ship from 22 knots to zero in about 100 feet of like crumple zone, a bit like in a car crash, a crumple zone. And then only four compartments would have been flooded and Titanic would have floated indefinitely. But of course, hindsight is a wonderful thing. And I think Murdoch would have been absolutely mad not to try and avoid the berg. In fact, he did avoid the berg with Titanic's bow, but that presented the valuable stern of Titanic with all the propeller shafts and engine rooms in it towards the berg. So what he then did, having given the order harder starboard to turn the ship to the left, he then gave the order harder port to turn the ship to the right, to swing the stern clear of the berg. But that had the effect of actually running Titanic aground on the back of the iceberg. Did nearby ships think the distress flares were fireworks? Difficult question, this one. They were very confused about Titanic's distress flares, and that's because there were very unusual things happening optically and atmospherically the night the Titanic sank. In fact, ultimately, the sinking of the Titanic was caused by freak weather. And the freak weather was caused by what we call an ice floe, which is an enormous sheet of ice. Now, it's hard to imagine this, but actually, in front of Titanic, about 7 minutes steaming time away from the berg she bumped into, was in fact a solid piece of ice 3 miles deep and 75 miles long. You could have played football on it. You could have lit fires on it. You could have camped on it. You could have run around on it. There was no way to New York that night, but Titanic didn't know this. And the coldness of the ice surface meant that all of the air around that ice field was really, really cold. It was probably about -2 degrees. And yet, nearby, there was the Gulf Stream, which was about 15 degrees. And not to go into too much scientific detail, but the differences in the air temperature caused light to bend unusually. And that meant there was a slight haze on the horizon, even though it was a perfectly clear night. And yet, the lookout said that the berg was what they called a dark mass that came out of that haze. Now, in fact, we know the berg Titanic hit was white, because when it came past the bridge, Titanic's light lit it up, and it was seen to be white. But because it was a touch darker than the haze on the horizon, the lookouts initially thought it was a dark, or as the sailors called it, a blue berg. In terms of the distress flares, what that meant was these layers of air meant that the fireworks from Titanic, the distress rockets, they really couldn't be seen at the distance that Titanic was away from the nearby would-be rescue ship, the Californian, and in fact, they couldn't really be distinguished from the stars at that distance. However, remember we talked about the cold air over that ice? Well, that was magnifying things. It made Titanic look nearer than she actually was, and it made the rockets only be detected when they were low by the sea. And that meant that the officers watching it on the nearby ship, they thought, maybe they're just low-lying fireworks on the deck. You know, we're only seeing them very low. And tantalizingly, it did conclude that possibly they were coming from a ship further away. And in a way, that's true, because the Titanic was in fact much further away than she looked, but she was magnified in the cold air. And then, just in case anyone needs to have their mind blown even more, just to say that, in fact, because Titanic appeared nearer but didn't appear longer, which is quite difficult to understand, it meant that they thought she was shorter. So because of the atmospheric conditions over the ice floe where Titanic crashed, she looked like a 400-foot ship 5 miles away, when in fact she was a 800-foot ship 10 miles away. And there's even more tragedy compounded on that, which is that they had a map of which ships in the area had radio that night. And they knew on the Californian, this nearby ship, they knew that only the Titanic had radio that night near where they were. So when they looked at this ship that didn't seem like the biggest ship in the world 12 miles away, it seemed like a 400-foot ship only 5 miles away, they concluded that the ship they were looking at, A, was not the Titanic, and B, did not have radio. And therefore, they decided not to wake their radio operator. So then what they did was they got the Morse lamp out and started Morsing to each other, Titanic and Californian. But unfortunately, again, because of the atmospheric conditions and the stars appeared to be flashing, for example, because of the layers of air over the ice floe, what happened was that the sense was scrambled out of the flashing Morse lamp, so they couldn't understand it. And then, of course, they went for the rockets, and I've already explained why the rockets were very confusing because of the optics. Nevertheless, Captain Lord on the nearby Californian should have gone to the aid of the nearby vessel that was clearly in some sort of trouble. He decided not to, because he had 50 passengers of his own, he was not insured to travel in ice, and he knew it would be daylight in 3 or 4 hours, and he felt, they haven't got radio, they can't be bothered to reply to my Morse lamp, their rockets are non-regulation, there's something strange, they're probably some foreign fishermen, I will investigate in daylight when it is safe to do so, and when I'm not risking the lives of my own passengers. It was only the next morning when the radio operator woke up and gave him the news that the biggest ship in the world had sunk, that his hair literally went white overnight, and he never got his hair color back. And I think he spent the rest of his life regretting the decision that he made. But on the day, at the time, the decision he made is an entirely understandable one.

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1: On April 10th, 1912, RMS Titanic set out on its maiden voyage from Southampton to New York.
2: Britain's wonder of the world, Titanic, the 46,000-ton liner, set out proudly on her maiden voyage to America.
1: On the night of April 14th, the ship struck an iceberg in the Atlantic Ocean. 2.5 hours later, the world's newest and greatest ocean liner sank below the waves. Over 1,500 people died in the freezing waters. Since the day of the disaster, legend has overtaken fact, and there are many questions surrounding the sinking. Was the voyage doomed from the start? Could the accident have been avoided? Who benefited financially? Was it even the Titanic that actually sank? Theories have encircled this tragedy for over a century, and we're about to set the record straight.
3: I'm Stu, this is Debunked, and we're here to sort the truths from the myths and the facts from the misconceptions.
1: The unsinkable ship.
2: Titanic, the 46,000-ton liner that couldn't sink.
1: It's a classic case of dramatic irony.
4: So this is the ship they say is unsinkable.
5: It is unsinkable. Sir. God himself could not sink this ship.
1: Movies and novels love to point out that the owners of the Titanic boasted that it was unsinkable.
6: But this ship can't sink.
1: But was this ever actually said? Well, yes and no. White Star Line, the company that owned Titanic, sold the ocean liner on its luxury rather than its indestructibility. And luxury is what passengers were interested in. After all, if you spent the equivalent of $50,000 in today's money on a top-class Titanic ticket, you'd be more interested in the swimming pool, the walk-in wardrobes, and the 10-course dinners than the height of the bulkheads. Still, Titanic was the most advanced ship ever built at the time, and a brochure published in 1910 does say,
7: "As far as it is possible to do so, this wonderful vessel is designed to be unsinkable."
1: However, the moment that popularized the unsinkable boast didn't happen until after the Titanic hit the iceberg. In New York, a man called Philip Franklin was in charge of White Star Line's office on the night of April 15th, 1912. When the first news came through over the radio that Titanic was in distress, he tried to reassure the passengers' worried relatives and reporters by telling them,
7: "There is no danger that Titanic will sink. The boat is unsinkable, and nothing but inconvenience will be suffered by the passengers."
1: After this, the words Titanic and unsinkable became inseparable, but only ironically. The Wrath of God. Legend has it that Catholic workers in Titanic's shipyard refused to work because its hull number, 390904, written backwards, spells no Pope. For one thing, the number was never assigned to Titanic in any way. On the other hand, it's true that Catholic yard workers didn't work on Titanic because they weren't hired to. The company that built Titanic prided itself on the fact that it only hired Protestants. However, another story purportedly proves Titanic was doomed. As you know, whether you're going to sea or outer space, it's tradition to christen a ship by breaking a bottle of champagne over its bow, but when it came to christening the Titanic, the bottle refused to break. Although it's true that no champagne bottle ever smashed against Titanic, this is because it's a purely optional tradition that White Star Line didn't follow. Instead, they kept all 12,000 bottles of wine intact for the passengers to drink. Most of those bottles are still with the shipwreck, and might still be drinkable even today.
7: Bottles kept at the bottom of the sea are better kept than in the finest wine cellars.
1: The Curse of Titanic. Another myth says Titanic suffered the curse of an Egyptian mummy in its hold. The cargo manifests prove there was no mummy on board the Titanic. This story almost certainly comes from the Washington Post. Less than a month after Titanic sank, the Post ran an article about William T. Stead, a journalist who drowned when Titanic went down. And the Washington Post reported that he believed strongly in the curse of a mummy that was brought to the British Museum in 1889. Except, it's just the painted lid of a wooden coffin. In fact, the whole curse was invented by Stead himself just for fun, and he told it to his fellow passengers on board Titanic. When survivors recounted this, the Washington Post put the disaster and the mummy together. Presto, curse concocted.
8: Welcome to History Hit. My name is Tim Moulton. I'm one of the world's leading experts on the Titanic, and today I'm going to answer a few of the most popular questions about the Titanic from Google. So here we go. Let's take a look at the first one. Was the Titanic real? Well, yes, she was real. It wasn't just a 1997 blockbuster movie from Hollywood by James Cameron. It was a real ship. It was made in Belfast in Ireland by Harland and Wolff. And very sadly, 1,500 people did actually die when it sank. Only 705 people survived. And it was one of the greatest maritime catastrophes in history. So, let's take a look at the next one. Was the Titanic built in Belfast or Liverpool? Well, this is actually a very good question, because Titanic was registered in Liverpool, and in fact, on the stern, that's the back part of Titanic, it actually said Liverpool in very big yellow letters, sort of cut into the back of Titanic. And that's because Titanic was owned by a steamship company called the White Star Line, and they were actually based out of Liverpool. But Titanic was actually built in Belfast. That's where Harland and Wolff was. She was built by thousands of Irish labourers, and they built everything in Belfast, from the engines to the steel. They forged it there, and they created these great ships over about a five-year period. Was the Titanic the largest ship ever built? Well, no. Now, Titanic was only 882 and a half feet long. So she was about the size of a small cruise ship, something like the Canberra, for example. But even when she was launched, she wasn't technically the largest ship in the world, because she was the same size as her twin sister ship, the Olympic. But actually, the reason why they were able to say she was the largest ship in the world is that tonnage, which is how you measure the size of ships, is actually a measure of how much accommodation you have. And what they did is they slightly, rearranged the deck chairs on the Titanic, but they slightly rearranged the cabins on the Titanic in order to give her more accommodation than Olympic, and that meant that Titanic was technically the biggest ship in the world in 1912. Was the Titanic unsinkable? Well, no, because she did sink in the end, but they did believe she was practically unsinkable. And the reason for that is that Titanic was subdivided into 16 watertight compartments. And the reason for that was that the White Star Line, her builders, really envisaged a couple of types of accident. So one type of accident is a collision at sea with another vessel. Now, the worst point for that would be on a bulkhead, which is basically a watertight wall in the ship, which would breach the two largest compartments either side of that. So Titanic was designed to float with any two of her largest compartments flooded, which would simulate the worst kind of collision that she could have. Alternatively, she was also built so that her first four watertight compartments could all be flooded in the event of a head-on collision with an iceberg or with land or with another vessel. Unfortunately, Titanic's weight and speed was such that when she hit this giant iceberg, it was 100 feet above the water. It was probably 800 feet below the water. It weighed millions of tons. And when she hit it, it damaged not just the first four, which she could have survived. It actually went into the fifth compartment. And that meant that Titanic was doomed, not because she wasn't built properly, but because the damage that the iceberg did was outside of what we call the design envelope of Titanic's hull. So now let's have a look at the next one. How many passengers were on the Titanic? Well, mercifully, Titanic was not full when she sailed. She was designed to take about 3,500 people. But in fact, when she set sail, there were about 2,227 people on board. But we have to remember that 900 of those were crew. Imagine the luxury. You've almost got one crew per every two passengers. And that was the kind of Edwardian luxury they were used to. And of course, they also had an enormous amount of people who weren't looking after the passengers, but were feeding the boilers. Titanic actually used 600 tons of coal a day. She had 24 boilers that had to be kept going 24/7. Why were people traveling on the Titanic? Well, the answer is for different reasons. So first class may have been aristocratic or new money, and they may have been flitting between holidays in Europe, for example, Molly Brown and John Jacob Astor, the richest man in the world, were holidaying together in Egypt. It was very popular for wealthy Americans to holiday on the continent, as they called it, in Europe, in the old world. So rich passengers in first class would have been holidaying and at leisure and doing leisure travel. Then the second class passengers would probably have been business people, often traveling alone. Perhaps they had to go and sell some perfumes in America, or as one passenger did, or perhaps they were on a diplomatic mission, or perhaps they were just going to set up a factory or build a new business out there. And then the third class people, they were really the working class of today. And what they were doing is they were in a different category altogether. They were leaving with their whole families and all their possessions and all their money. And they were off to start a new life in America, because there were food shortages in Europe. Also, America was this vast country that was just opening up, and you could be given or buy plots of land.
9: Hello, you're listening to We Talk Radio, and you're listening to The Voice of Africa. And I'm very happy to welcome back OJ, longtime contributor. Every week he tells us something about a different country in Africa, and quite frankly educates me and educates anyone who's listening. But today we're going to go away from that a little bit to discuss Africa's place in the world, quite frankly, because I think it's fair to say that Africa is being insulted by the United Nations in its what it says and in the way it conducts itself. And before we start, I'm very happy to welcome back Stephanie. Welcome back, Stephanie, from Ghana. I got that right. Yes, Stephanie from Ghana. Excellent.
10: Yeah, thank you.
9: Who's going to give us a fresh point of view. So we were talking about the UN last week, but we're going to start with the basics so nobody is left out, okay? So, OJ, yeah. Since you were speaking last week, very, very fiery speech, I have to say, but you made a lot of sense. You taught me a lot. Let's start with, what is the UN? What does it say it is, and what is it? Yeah. Okay.
10: UN is the United Nations.
9: Very good.
10: That's the real meaning of United. That meaning of UN. UN is an organization that houses that have been there for the past 81 years. Because every year the United Nations tend to come together to sit together to rejuvenate, reorganize, rearrange, and share information between countries of member countries.
9: Highlight so certain things, maybe. Yeah.
10: Certain, yeah. So just last month, yeah, they celebrated the 81st UN General Assembly.
9: Very good.
10: Yeah. So in this United Nations Assembly meeting, a lot of countries came in to discuss their own priorities.
9: Sure.
10: Just like we have, America was there to talk about what they wanted.
9: Sure.
10: And they had a global view about what the whole world wants. Like Guterres, Antonio Guterres, the present Secretary General, is actually going to be rounding up anytime soon. He raised a lot of challenges. And one of those things he was trying to put to the world was how international order will be shaped with then artificial intelligence,
9: right?
10: How climate change, escalating wars, and the inequalities all over the world. He also talked about the Middle East, the global conflict, the Gaza, Sudan, Ukraine, Iran, and US.
9: Yeah.
10: And he also talked about rules and multilateralism, the global discussion repeatedly. How would they punish some countries? Because a lot of countries come to the United Nations with a different request and promises. of what they're going to do in their countries. So when they go back to their countries, are they doing what they're actually saying?
9: Yes.
10: Are they achieving those goals
9: exactly.
10: that is being presented?
9: Yeah, yeah.
10: So those are the things that Antonio Guterres was actually asking. What are we going to be facing in the next phase in United Nations Assembly?
9: Sure.
10: But Africa, in its own way, Africa went with a big story. We are trying to get equality.
9: Yeah.
10: Because we cannot have Africa of 54 nations.
9: Huge population.
10: As a
9: yeah.
10: member.
9: Yeah.
10: Yes. Yeah. We're talking about over 1.4 billion people
9: Massive
10: in
9: number.
10: Africa.
9: Yes.
10: And yet, we are not part of the Security Council.
9: Right.
10: So, like a country like
9: Ghana. Can you explain what the Security Council is? So what is that?
10: Okay. Yeah, the Security Council are like, it's a council that manages all security, how African, all the world,
9: yeah.
10: the world in general,
9: very powerful organization,
10: being
9: yeah.
10: secure.
9: Yeah. Yeah. Yeah.
10: They discuss how security is being managed in every, how humanity is being protected.
9: Sure.
10: Let us use the word, how humanity is being protected on
9: yeah.
10: Earth. Because we're
9: yeah.
10: talking about the Earth in general
9: yeah.
10: in this case.
9: Yeah.
10: So the security councils are the people that distribute the mercenaries they use in fighting the world.
9: Sure.
10: How to manage people,
9: yeah.
10: how to manage borders, how to manage countries' resources.
9: Incredibly
10: so they
9: important.
10: Manage,
9: yeah, yeah.
10: Yeah, yeah. So they manage these things, and Africa in its form, we generate nothing less than let me say one third of the raw materials used in the world at the moment.
9: Sure.
10: And yet we are not part of the Security Council.
9: Not
10: so
9: one member like in 15. There's 15 different countries. Not one.
10: And
9: not
10: we
9: one.
10: Have over 1.4 billion
9: terrible.
10: Africans
9: terrible.
10: In African
9: yeah.
10: continent,
9: yeah.
10: which we're actually saying, now we're even pushing that Africa is the biggest continent on Earth.
9: Yeah.
10: So if you have the biggest continent on Earth, like say, the most populated country in the world
9: yeah.
10: is not having representation
9: yeah.
10: in that. That's how
9: something is wrong.
10: We have the biggest continent,
9: yeah.
10: and we are, something is wrong. So
9: something
10: like Ghana
9: wrong.
10: Was saying, Ghana came to the parliament and was saying, giving Africa a permanent seat isn't a favor to Africa.
9: It's not a favor.
10: It
9: very good. Yeah.
10: Necessary. Yes.
9: yes.
10: It is
9: yes.
10: necessary. And that I like that because it's not, you should not be looking at us with a pity face or
9: no.
10: like, you're,
9: no, no.
10: No, it's not. No,
9: not like this.
10: Something
9: like
10: that's
9: this.
10: Supposed to be the
9: no,
10: right
9: no.
10: thing to
9: no.
10: be done. So the way we all went, everybody went to tell the world we needed a permanent seat.
9: Yeah.
10: And in as much as we want, like Nigeria said, we needed two permanent seats. And five optional seats that can actually be real, that will not have the veto powers. So that is the idea. We cannot be saying Africa is part of the United Nations and we are not part of the decision making.
9: Yeah,
10: when it comes
9: not
10: to
9: at
10: security.
9: All. Africa
10: and,
9: is being yeah. excluded. Africa is being excluded.
10: Yes.
9: So I want to bring in Stephanie yes. At that point. Would you agree with what OJ just said, please, Stephanie?
11: Yes, I would agree with him. We need permanent seats, at
9: yeah.
11: least two permanent
9: yeah.
11: seats.
9: Can I just explain that there's the Security Council, 15 members, five of them mm-hmm. are always there. So the USA, surprise, surprise, Russia,
11: mm-hmm.
9: France,
11: yeah.
9: Britain, yeah. and China, of course.
10: Damn,
9: but
10: yeah.
9: it reflects, as OJ said quite rightly last day, it reflects the reality of the world order in 1945.
10: 1945.
9: Not 2026. It was set up in 1945 because the League of Nations failed to stop Hitler. It failed completely. That was the reality. It tried and it failed miserably. So that was the official idea of starting up the United Nations. Remember, the Cold War was on at the time. So it was the Soviet Union and the USA sitting at one table. Even that makes the world a more secure place, right? Because both of these countries had nuclear weapons and could have, on several occasions in the 1980s.
11: Well,
9: I don't,
11: we also the resources.
9: Yeah.
11: We take our army officers. So, I mean, we also have a view in whatever goes on.
9: Sure.
11: Yeah.
9: Massive resources are contributed by Africa. Yeah, yeah. So we're not trying to say the Security Council shouldn't exist. You know, very dangerous enemies should sit around a table. That's just common sense to me.
11: Exactly.
9: It's very, very dangerous if people don't talk to each other, if they're so powerful. Paranoia and mistrust can start wars, you know. And modern wars, if you launch a missile, it's minutes. It's not hours or days, weeks. There's no time to sort things out. So you stop that before it starts. That's just common sense. So we're not saying scrap the United Nations, don't have it, or scrap the UN. What we're saying is it should be more realistic. It should represent the real world in 2026, not the real world in 1945. After all, the real world in 1945, unfortunately, was a world of colonies. How many African countries even existed in 1945? Almost none. So they were colonies. There was no official political structure whatsoever. So it was a completely different reality. Now we are in 2026. The world is unrecognizable, but the UN is frozen. It's frozen in time. So it's quite absurd that it's 80 years. I know things move slowly, but it's frozen in time for 80 years. That's quite absurd. Yeah.
11: So I think our president, the Ghana president and the Nigerian president, put a very good out there.
9: Sure.
11: Yeah, they insisted that verbally saying it without voting on it is just like we're just spectators.
9: Just spectators. Yes. Yeah, I see.
11: Spectators, if they're not voting on it.
9: Yeah, decisions are being made for you.
11: Exactly.
9: Yeah. And I think OJ used a very important word there, veto. Veto means if you're very unhappy with something, even if you have one seat on the council. Just imagine, for argument's sake, I'm not saying it's right or wrong, let's say there's just one seat on the Security Council and it's a permanent African member. Won't say what country, that's another debate. But let's say it's a permanent African member, and that country is very unhappy with whatever it is, they can veto it. That's very important. You know,
10: they can't
9: be told what to do. Yeah. That would change the balance of power in the world, really. Yeah. Or it would have the potential to do that. Yeah. So this is very, very important stuff. What do you think?
11: We need the veto to also take decisions.
9: Yeah. I would say veto is the first step, though, at least stopping things that are bad for Africa. I think it might be there. You have to walk before you can run, you know. So I think a lot of decisions have been taken in the past that are very, very bad for Africa. For example, the whole purpose of the European Union is to keep out foreign goods. I'm sure you know this. It's a customs union. That means foreign goods are kept out, which is very bad for countries that are trying to, you know, get ahead, that are trying to develop. That's very bad, of course. Yeah. You know?
11: Feel free.
9: You're both so polite. That's good.
10: That's what I said today. I have more questions than any other thing to talk about.
9: Yes,
10: I was actually saying from the United Nations Assembly, from the last assembly meeting, my question would be, is the world ready to listen to Africa?
9: Exactly.
10: Are they ready to listen to Africa?
9: Sure.
10: So if we're talking about if they're ready to listen to Africa, are the global decisions ready, the people making decisions, are they ready to listen to allow Africa make decisions that affect the world too?
9: Exactly.
10: Whether Africa countries have enough influence over decision making that affect the continent?
9: Yeah.
10: So these are questions I'll be thinking about, I'll be asking in my head.
9: Yeah.
10: Does Africa have sufficient representation in global decision making?
9: Sure.
10: Does Africa have permanent representation on Security Council seats? Those questions I want to hear. If everybody is accepting that we should have those seats, then I think then we can know where we are going to. Because at this point, we are requesting for it. We are asking for it. We are telling the world that this is a right we did deserve. But are these countries seeing it in that same picture that we are painting it? So those are the questions I will be asking myself. Now, we talk about natural resources in Africa. Why do natural resources, that countries that are rich in natural resources in Africa, are still struggling with poverty and unemployment.
9: Sure.
10: Where do the natural resources go to?
9: Yeah.
10: They are going to the Western world. And the United Nations knows about this. What are they doing about it? Yeah, what are they doing about it? So those are the kind of things. You're talking about African unity. How can African countries increase their international influence by coordinating themselves? Now, you will not see African countries come together. At the end of the day, they can't come together because they have they have one particular body that is not making them come together. That's the question I'm asking. What is the United Nations doing about it? We're talking about accountability. How can citizens determine the promises made at UNGA or actually being fulfilled in their countries? Because a lot of countries will go to UNGA and go and say, we are fighting the climate change. But when they get back to their country, they apply for climate change loans at the end of the day or grants that comes with climate change.
9: Sure.
10: This, again, I must confess, because African countries are not part of decision making. So once the shares of this wealth are coming, of this climate change are coming, our Africa don't get they don't get our fair cut. So you notice at the end of the day, you notice we are not part of this. So what is the future holding for us? What is the future holding for Africa? Those are the kind of things that I already bring in my head. So the United Nations, I think we need to sit in Africa and see the picture in a bigger picture. We see that picture. Are we part of this United Nations? Or are we just filling the space?
9: Sure.
10: Or we are just filling the seats.
9: Sure.
10: Because those are the things we should be asking ourselves. Because at the time, we need to look inward. I keep saying that we need to, when I told Manny, when we were talking the last time, because Manny was actually talking about the loans and the rest, that, those are things we're supposed to be asking. Because when I was like, they give us loans and we are being tied to what to use the loan.
9: That can be very dangerous, of course. Yeah,
10: very, very dangerous too. But if we won't use the loan for what it's been tagged, I don't have issues with it. But you give us this loan knowing that these leaders that have come for this loan are going to siphon these loans for a different purpose.
9: Exactly. You know us. You know us.
10: If I come for loan for education and I'm going to use it for education in my country, there's no problem.
9: Sure.
10: When I come for loan and you give us this access to this loan, at the end of the day, we're not using the loan to do other things. When you are siphoning to ourselves, that's where the challenge comes in. That is where China is helping Africa at this point in time.
9: And that's real help. That's real help.
10: Yeah.
9: Very good.
10: China came to Africa with a kind of different type of loan. They don't give you monetary loans just like the way they give, or like the way the IMF gives to other countries.
9: Mm-hmm.
10: China comes with infrastructural loans, like coming to build those structures, infrastructures.
9: Right.
10: Then you will see them on ground. At the end of the day, you will know this pays better.
9: Yeah.
10: Yes, it's loan. We're going to pay back.
9: Has to be paid back, better of course.
10: It's better we see these infrastructures on ground than actually imagining that we are supposed to have this and the money has been released, and at the end of the day, one or two people just siphoned
9: it. That's awful. That's the worst. That's the worst.
10: That's the problem.
9: Yeah.
10: So, Africa, with our 54 nation members as members of this United Nations, we need to look inward. What can we make different?
9: Sure.
10: What can we gain from this African United Nations Assembly? If it's not going to favor, I think we should actually stop going there to go and
9: mark
10: attendance.
9: Very good. You can walk out.
10: Yeah.
9: You can walk out anytime.
10: Yeah.
9: You can walk
10: out anytime. Because sometimes, last year when Benjamin Netanyahu wanted to speak, a lot of countries walked out.
9: I saw it.
10: So the same way, we could actually just walk away from the whole General Assembly.
9: You
10: if
9: can
10: it's not
9: just buy. Goodbye. Yes.
10: Yeah. So that is, I think that is what our African leader should be looking at.
9: I think so.
10: But because of my, that's what we should be looking at.
9: I think so.
10: Because there's nothing we are gaining.
9: Stephanie, you left there. I think you had a technical problem. Then you want to come back in. So while you were gone, we were talking about a little bit about Chinese involvement in Africa, and we were also talking about, OJ said just now, just walk out of there till you're treated with respect. Do you think that's an option?
11: But I'm also thinking.
9: Yeah.
11: Are we our African leaders really doing what they're supposed to be doing?
9: Sure.
11: We have to.
9: That's another dimension. Respect. Yes, that's another dimension. Yeah.
11: Because my brother was saying, I mean, we have all the resources,
9: right?
11: But we're still poor.
9: Yes.
11: Let me
9: yes.
11: put it bluntly.
9: Oh yeah. Please be blunt. Yes.
11: So, what is the issue?
9: What's happening? Yes.
11: Our leaders
9: really know
11: what they're supposed to be doing.
9: Yeah.
11: UN will see as Africa as, yes, we are still to be spoon-fed.
9: Yeah. Yeah.
11: Because
9: dependent.
11: You have the gold,
9: yeah.
11: You have everything.
9: Lots of things, yeah.
11: They are
9: yeah.
11: coming down to take it.
9: Yes.
11: We did the slave trade.
9: Slave trade in Libya
11: and
9: now,
11: all
9: yes.
11: all those things.
9: Yeah.
11: Are we doing what this? They will always look down on us.
9: Yeah.
11: We had ECOWAS. How did ECOWAS go?
9: Right.
11: If we're not doing it, we have the African Union, you know.
9: Sure.
11: How is it going?
9: Yeah.
11: Before we can talk about UN.
9: Sure.
11: UN is there, but then it is governed by the elites.
9: Very much so.
11: Yes.
9: Stephanie,
11: so
9: Europe as well. People feel different problems, of course. Different problems, different part of the world. But Europeans, they look at the European Union and more people. Poland joined in 2004. The country I'm sitting
11: exactly.
9: in, very recent, and people are so sick of it after just 22 years. It's not a long time. They exactly what you said. They look at these people and they said these are elites. They've nothing to do with us. Yes.
11: If you have a president
9: who
11: goes out just for a meeting with a fleet of cars.
9: Sure.
11: Sophisticated cars.
9: Yeah.
11: How do you expect the UN to look at us?
9: He has no...
11: When the...
9: No idea.
11: Let's say the president of America goes with a meeting with just a car.
9: Yeah.
11: I mean, what's the I don't know what word to use, but we first have to look at ourselves.
9: Yeah.
11: We know we need the veto power. Yes.
9: Yes, I think so.
11: Let's look at us.
9: Yeah.
11: When it comes to... I used to have an army officer friend who was telling me when they go for peacekeeping, they put the Africans in front.
9: Die. Really? Okay.
11: That is what he says. Because I am not there.
9: That's why I'm talking to you. You're there. And you know someone who was there, so I would listen to you more than I would listen to official stories. That's why I'm talking to you. I find this very interesting. Yeah.
11: When you go for sports,
9: When
11: you talk about football, it is most Africans that are leading the teams.
9: Definitely.
11: We talk about athletics.
9: Yeah.
11: It is Africans who are leading.
9: Yeah.
11: Even if they are Black Americans.
9: Sure.
11: Trust me. They will find their lineage here in Ghana because of slave trade.
9: Mm-hmm.
11: So we need to do our homework well. Before then UN will realize we are not a second fiddle. We should be the first.
9: Definitely.
11: Because then they take our resources from us.
9: Sure.
11: We have cocoa.
9: Yeah.
11: How do you take cocoa from Ghana, refine it out there, and break it back, and then transform it into chocolate?
9: Oh, yeah.
11: What is happening?
9: Mm-hmm, mm-hmm. Stephanie,
11: I
9: put together a lesson about coffee, tea, and chocolate. And they have one thing in common, very different products, of course, but they have one thing in common, that the person who does most of the work in the country of origin where the coffee comes from, the tea comes from, or the cocoa comes from, they get almost nothing. So the product depends 100%. You can make chocolate anywhere. You can make it anywhere, but you can't grow cocoa anywhere. You can't grow coffee anywhere. You can't grow tea anywhere. And look, the countries that produce these wonderful products that people are addicted to, quite frankly, people are addicted to. I'm drinking coffee right now. I'm an addict. Okay, so the person who picked the coffee cherries gets, even in Kenya with the richest coffee farmers, gets almost nothing. Almost nothing. Less than a dollar. A kilo of coffee beans. Less than a dollar per kilo, which
11: is
9: enough to make 100 cups of coffee. Yeah, almost nothing.
11: Yes.
9: Almost nothing. So something's wrong.
11: We put ourselves in check before.
9: Yeah.
11: Exactly.
9: Something's wrong.
11: Okay, brother. We need to team up and then amplify our leaders know that.
9: Definitely.
11: Well, not till we put ourselves in check, UN will just be diddling, duddling around us. There is nothing we can say about it.
9: No, it is not. There's,
11: if
9: there,
11: we could not do anything about ECOWAS,
9: designed,
11: who are we to, you know?
9: It's designed to shut you out. It's designed to shut you out. It's no accident. It's from the very beginning. It's still the same.
11: Yeah.
9: But can I just make a very, sorry to speak so much now, but can I just make some general points? The first step is to get informed.
11: Yeah.
9: That's why We Talk Radio exists. The first step is to get informed. So we're informed.
11: Yeah.
9: That's why We Talk Radio exists. The first step is to get informed. So we're not, none of us are experts.

0: knowing what's up, what's actually happening, you know. I think that could make a huge difference. I really do, because, you know, politicians are, they tend to be not very nice people, to be honest, but they're very, they're like this, you know, the ants with the antenna. They're very aware of looking silly, being embarrassed. If you can embarrass these guys, if enough people can embarrass them, and if enough people write to them and call them a fool and say, what are you doing? Whatever, I'm not voting for you next time. Whatever, I'm voting for the other guy, or not voting, whatever. They're sensitive to that. They're sensitive to that. It's a numbers game. At the end of the day, it's a numbers game. So the first step, get informed. Get informed. Does make a difference. Really does.
1: Okay. I would like to throw in something.
0: Please, okay. Yeah. Mm-hmm.
1: Yeah, you know, we have this mindset, like our presidency actually go in motorcades. I think truth is, let us just be fair to ourselves.
0: Please
1: Every
0: do.
1: Country have different peculiar way of doing things. Yes. America go with motorcades.
0: Sure.
1: Yeah, the president of America uses the beast.
0: Yeah.
1: That is the most secure vehicle on earth.
0: It's amazing, yes.
1: That is they have a motorcade. The convoy of the president of America is a long one. Let's not just say because he knows he needs to be protected. People are after his life, so he needs those kind of needs those kind of security around him.
0: Particularly Trump. He's not very popular guy. Yeah. Oh, you've both gone silent.
1: It's not about the resources. It's about the security.
0: Security, yes.
1: It's not about the resources. It's about the security.
0: Absolutely.
1: That is why we're actually going there to look for security. Now, I'm not fighting your opinion or your suggestion.
0: Sure.
1: I know, yes, what you said is the right thing. I wish Manny is here today. I know you would be feeling bad when I'm going to say this. I cannot imagine a country existing in Africa that have been, they've had only one president since 1985.
0: Wow.
1: Like, since when I was born, they've only had a president till today. And the man is 82 or 92 years. Paul Biya. That is, you cannot get development in that kind of a place.
0: No, you can't.
1: Because it's only one set of people that have been in power
0: for
1: a very long time.
0: Yeah, yeah.
1: It's impossible. That is the problem that Cameroon are actually having.
0: Mm-hmm.
1: Okay, now, I'm Nigeria. And Ghana, we've been enjoying democracy for a while now. But now, what should be our next piece? We are talking our electoral processes. Our electoral processes is the next phase of challenge.
0: Yeah.
1: Okay, now, when we say electoral processes, another one again is the political class. It's not going to be possible for you to be a former principal to become a president in Nigeria or Ghana as it is right now. Because what they've turned the political class to be, you must be a wealthy fellow before you can actually contest for electoral posts in this part of Africa right now. Because only the presidential form is very expensive. Like in Nigeria, presidential form goes to nothing less than 70 million naira. That's about...
2: So you see?
1: So a poor person cannot become a president.
0: It's impossible. It's impossible.
1: A poor person cannot become a president. So before you become a president in Nigeria, we're talking about spending as much as $2 million.
0: Wow. That's $2 million. Are you serious?
1: That is most money. To be candid, yes, you spend more than $2 million to become a president in Nigeria.
0: Wow.
1: For the whole process. So now, where we have issues, the political class are being infiltrated. So are you praying for revolution? And it's not going to be easy to actually go through a revolution to enjoy all this.
0: No.
1: So now, what are we looking for? We should be looking for how to reform our global governance, how to reduce debt pressures, how to secure climate finances. Those are the things we should be waiting for our president, our leaders to actually fight for us. So how can we achieve this? It's through the electoral process. Then, when there's poverty, people's minds are being tailored.
0: Sure, definitely.
1: Because now the rich will tell you what you want.
0: Yeah.
1: Now you don't know what you don't. You can't say, like today I read an article in Nigeria. Yeah. The article, because in Nigeria during this our present president removed subsidy. There has to be subsidy on fuel in Nigeria. And to be candid, with the subsidy on fuel in Nigeria, our fuel was selling for as low as 20 to 30 cedis.
0: Okay.
1: It was less than a dollar.
0: Sure.
1: It was less than a dollar. But now, our 1 liter is almost a dollar.
0: Right.
1: But when there was

0: subsidy, it was far less than the dollar.
1: Sure.
0: Far, far less than the dollar. So, but our fuel was not even available for us in the country to use.
1: Yeah.
0: Corruption.
1: Yeah.
0: And the neighboring countries, we are having more of our fuel because
1: sure.
0: It was, when it was subsidized, the neighboring countries had the money to buy it.
1: Sure, I see. I see.
0: So the people that had access to the fuel, you collect from Nigeria and take to neighboring countries. They'll take to Niger, take to Cameroon, take to the nearby countries that will pay more. So everybody was after the wealth. So when we talk about corruption, if you remember what you asked me the other day, that if I become a president for a day, hypothetically, what would be the one thing I'm going to do? I told you I was going to fight corruption.
1: Very good.
0: So corruption is the major thing
1: sure.
0: in Africa.
1: Sure.
0: In as much as it's the major thing all over the world, to be candid, it's
1: very,
0: the major thing.
1: All over the world, everywhere. It's different kinds of corruption, different cultures, of course, different scales.
0: So I don't want to. Yeah. So I don't
1: universal
0: want to paint
1: problem.
0: Africa too bad. Yeah.
1: No.
0: I don't want
1: no,
0: to paint Africa too.
1: No,
0: I don't want to paint Africa too bad. Like it's only existing within us. It's
1: no.
0: just all over.
1: That's all over the world. All over the world. Yeah, different kinds.
0: I don't want Stephanie to have that picture. America today, to become a president in America, you need to spend a lot.
1: $1 billion, I heard. A billion.
2: Yeah.
1: $1 billion.
0: No, it's not. To be kind, you think they have it?
2: Let me chip in something.
1: Please, Stephanie, go on.
2: In 2026, and also 2016, I stood as the MP. It's just like a senator in Nigeria.
1: Very good.
2: In my area.
1: Right.
2: And my campaign, because I'm not financially stable, became very difficult.
1: Right.
2: They loved the ideas I came out
1: good,
2: with.
1: Good.
2: But no, the largest parties had the resources. So they were just giving out money. Out money.
0: By votes.
1: By the votes, yeah.
0: By votes.
2: So then in the end, you realize I lost.
1: Yeah.
2: But they loved my ideas.
1: Sure.
2: So I'm thinking out loud as an African.
1: Yeah.
2: Why can't you team up with your fellow opponent?
1: Yeah.
2: To, you know, take some of his ideas or her ideas.
1: Sure.
2: And then build on it. I think, what do you call it? When Trump was campaigning, I am sure he took one or two ideas of his opponent.
1: Of course.
2: And I'm
1: always.
2: But in Ghana here, it doesn't work that way.
1: Right, okay.
2: I could say in Nigeria too.
1: Okay.
2: You can tell
1: each other how to run each other's countries. That's always good.
2: Yeah. Well, it is not easy. We have the people, but because there is no money available, I'm sure you can run as a senator in your area.
1: Yeah.
2: But it takes resources.
1: Yes, it does.
2: I contested the same year you contested. You see?
0: The same year you contested, I contested in my own place too.
1: Sure.
0: See? So, I lost because of what you just said.
1: Yeah, same.
0: I refused to move.
1: Same, yeah.
0: I refused to move, but I was disqualified before the election because my name came out in two political parties.
1: Ah, okay.
0: But I still had the highest votes.
1: Very good.
0: Even when I was not qualified to vote, I was not qualified to be contesting on the election day, but my party had the second highest votes.
1: Very good.
0: So I wish I was contesting. I was actually qualified to vote. I would have won the election.
1: Wow.
2: You see?
0: Yeah. I took second in my own election. But no, the truth is, in Nigeria, to be candid, I'll always give you this. Africa, we have a peculiar way of doing things.
1: Sure.
0: When I mean peculiar way of doing things, I've said this many times, that our own democracy, we are copying other people. We need to look inward.
1: Definitely.
0: And give constitution. Let us make constitution to our own type of democracy. Because I won't lie to you, we are trying to look at America. America's way of doing democracy is different.
1: It's American. Are you going to have a sheriff? American sheriff with the badge? It's America. It's America.
0: Yeah, because today we know. We knew Elon Musk was part of the story.
1: Yeah.
0: to Donald Trump's victory.
1: Yeah. Oh, yes.
0: So you imagine the richest man in the world.
1: Huge.
0: So
1: he's, power. Huge power.
0: He's huge. Yeah. Huge, huge power. Huge so power. Thank you yeah, very yeah, much. Yeah, so yeah. That's the truth. Democracy today is no longer like what we used to think. It's about numbers. No. These numbers come with a lot of funds.
1: Exactly.
0: For you to get these numbers, you need to spend a lot of money. To be kind, exactly. Because a lot of people don't even trust the electoral processes any longer.
1: Exactly.
0: So not to talk about coming out to vote.
1: Yeah.
0: So for you to make them come out to vote, that is the idea of buying of votes.
1: Sure.
0: So I know we have bad governance in Africa,
1: but
0: that cannot be thrown away. So we should still speak to the authorities. If we are not talking like this, if you're not getting the security vote, I bet you, we're not getting this Security Council seat. I bet you, we're not sitting in a position to make decisions that affect the continent.
1: Mm-hmm.
0: I bet you, we are going to still remain in this corruption state.
1: Sure, sure.
0: Yeah. Yeah. So we need freedom from, because we've not gotten total freedom.
1: Yeah.
0: That is why we still exist in this form.
1: Sure.
0: So for us to have total freedom, that is when we have to be part of decision makers.
1: Yeah.
0: We have to be part of the Security Council.
1: Sure.
0: When we have those kind of veto powers, when we have those kind of authorities, I bet you, in our in-house, in our wards, in our community, in our society down here in Africa, things will be viewed in different face.
1: Yeah.
0: Now, what I just said to you, because we'll then know our power. We then know our value. At this point, a lot of them are just there for themselves.
1: Sure.
0: They're there for the money.
1: Oh, God,
0: but, but when they give us this, America will want to know how we are dealing with things. And we in Africa will want to defend how we are dealing with things.
1: Mm-hmm.
0: We cannot give Nigeria a permanent seat in the Security Council. And Ghana will not be concerned about how Nigeria is doing.
1: Mm-hmm.
0: And that is will show more love. There will be more concern on how we do things in Africa. But because of this, we don't have this kind of opinion in when the world is talking. Ghana is looking at Nigeria as a small country. They got independence before Nigeria, even though we know we have more population than Ghana, but they had independence than independence before Nigeria. Look at us as a baby country.
1: Sure.
0: Cameroon, on the other hand, look at Nigeria.
1: Baby as well, country, Nigeria is a baby.
0: Okay. Yeah, that's what they will look at it. They will look, and this the difference is not more than a year, but notwithstanding, because we don't have what to fight for, what unites us. The only thing that unites us is that we are from Africa.
1: Sure.
0: So when we have a general cause, that there's a seat for us that we are defending over there, I think Africa will have a way to look inward.
1: That's good.
0: We'll have a way to secure ourselves.
1: Yes.
0: We'll have a way to secure ourselves.
1: Yeah.
0: Because I've been saying this, we need, when we talk about this global governance,
1: It's
0: going to reduce our debt pressure.
1: Right.
0: Yeah. Because there's a lot of pressure on debt on Africans.
1: Sure.
0: We can't like
1: massive debts.
0: Yeah. Nigeria, as before 2023, we borrow to subsidize our fuel, and we have the crude oil in Nigeria, but there was no refinery before 2023.
1: Okay.
0: So
1: you see.
0: Yeah, there was no refinery before 2023, but today the refinery in Nigeria is the biggest, like, single refinery in the world.
1: Well, that's good. No.
0: Yeah, so those are the things we are talking about. When we talk about all this, we need to add value to our resources.
1: Add value, like exactly.
0: Actually,
1: yes.
0: Talked about. Yeah.
1: Yes.
0: Yeah, that value addition is what is the next
1: key.
0: Piece of what
1: it's
0: we should
1: the
0: be
1: key.
0: Facing.
1: Yeah. You go
0: sometime,
1: back.
0: Sometime around May, June in Nigeria, Ghana, Nigeria, Cote d'Ivoire, which other country?
1: Was it
0: Cameroon? We had a meeting about the cocoa production.
1: Sure.
0: Nigeria, Ghana produce the highest producers of cocoa all over the world. And when we produce this cocoa, we'll send it out and we'll come back to buy chocolate. So now they don't want to do that again. They just held that meeting sometime this afternoon. I think Stephanie could go check it out. They did the meeting in Abuja in Nigeria. Now we don't want to export our cocoa any longer. We want to add value to cocoa
2: so that we can actually. It.
0: Yeah, we can. It's gone.
2: You sure?
0: Why can't we do that?
2: We can't. Because they have not even increased. When you look at other countries, African countries, you look at the price of cocoa. In fact, Ghana is on the lower side.
1: Right.
2: And the government
0: is
2: definitely not doing anything about it. And if you can have a cocoa farm and then you've toiled than everything, had the patience, and at the
1: very
2: end
1: hard
2: of the day,
1: work.
2: You maybe give a bag to maybe 2,000 something. I think it's on the lower side.
1: Yeah.
2: How does the scholarships that you give out for these cocoa farmers, it doesn't go to their children. Sure. It goes to the big people. And they use the Toko scholarship to study outside. It's just appalling.
1: It's appalling,
2: you have
1: yes.
2: an MP, like a senator in Nigeria, and you flying outside every week to go and then school.
1: Okay. Oops. Frozen. A bit of silence there.
0: Yeah. This Koko thing in Nigeria, it's a different ballgame.
1: Yeah.
0: 2002, there was a surge in cocoa production, in cocoa prices in Nigeria.
1: A surge in cocoa prices, okay.
0: Yeah, and everybody, all cocoa farmers were very happy.
1: Very happy, okay.
0: We're very happy. So, but 2024, 2025, it crashed.
1: Ah, okay.
2: Mm-hmm.
0: Yeah, 2025, it crashed. As at then, they were selling a kilo of cocoa. They sold a kilo of cocoa to as high as $7 per kilo.
1: I see.
0: $7 per kilo in Nigeria.
2: $7
0: per kilo. But recently, a kilo of cocoa is about $2 to $3.
1: Oh, that's terrible. Okay.
0: To $5. That's the range that I mean, going from the range of $3 to $7 for the past, $3 to $5 for the past 2 years now.
1: Right.
0: Almost
1: right.
0: 2 years now. So that is the rain that we're suffering in recent time.
1: Terrible.
0: And we know cocoa production. Like as I stand here, as I'm sitting down with you today, I told you I worked on cocoa.
2: Mm-hmm.
0: I worked on cocoa. I have a cocoa farm.
1: You have a cocoa farm? Okay. Right. Okay.
0: Yeah, I have a cocoa. So I know the stress that you go through.
1: I see.
0: I know how you need to clear the bushes because I know the stress you go through. But notwithstanding, we know the pricing of cocoa is not affected by our various country.
1: Yeah.
0: It's an international market.
1: Yeah.
0: It's just like where you have the crude oil.
1: Sure.
0: So it is affected by international market.
1: Sure.
0: So the only way we could do it, now as a cocoa farmer, I've been selling my cocoa product to the normal exporter.
1: Yeah.
0: Exported. But I've not looked inward on how to add value to my cocoa.
1: Uh-huh.
0: So that is the thing we are talking about.
1: Yeah,
0: how to manage this, our raw natural resources.
1: Definitely.
0: So if we can manage these resources, if we can add value to it in Africa, I think we will breathe a fresh air.
1: Definitely.
0: The only problem we are having.
1: Yeah.
0: So that's the only problem we're having.
1: Sure.
2: You have the what do you call it? The board of directors.
1: Oh, frozen again, I'm afraid, Stephanie.
2: Taking a
1: oh dear.
2: Come again.
1: Oh, you froze. Can you repeat because you froze? Your connection's a little bit.
2: I was saying that if really things were going to go well,
1: right?
2: How can a board of directors, chairman of a board of directors of Cocoa Board, be taking, let's say, 84 million?
1: Right.
2: For what?
1: Yeah. Yeah.
2: Which is in cities. If converted, it is. Something.
1: Yeah.
2: That money could have been given to a cocoa farmer's daughter.
1: Sure.
2: Or,
1: oh yeah. Yeah.
2: You know.
1: Almost nothing. Almost nothing goes to the cocoa farmer, no matter what. No matter what. Fact, yeah.
2: That's as I said. When you talk about these things, you become so emotional.
1: Of course. Then, yeah.
2: But in a nutshell, just as I was saying.
1: Please.
2: At the end of the day, if UN is going to see Africa as we are.
1: Sure. The reality.
2: I mean, we have to do our homework well.
1: Yes, definitely. Yeah. A little bit of real information, just the reality, good and bad, because that's what we do. We're not trying to say everything is terrible everywhere. That's why we say it's the good news from Africa too. And part of the good news is people are starting to you know, question. People are starting to ask awkward questions of politicians all over the world now. Mm-hmm. I think this is universal. Africa too, I hope. Yes, people are starting to say, "I don't believe you." I'm gonna start asking awkward questions. This is happening in Africa too today, right? It's starting. Yes.
2: Mm-hmm.
1: People are waking up. People are waking up all over the world. It's true. Yes.
0: Well, waking up. Internet
1: waking up.
0: Helping.
1: People are starting to wake up. Ordinary, so-called ordinary people, which is good. Which is a good thing. Which is a good thing. So I think we just keep. We've very little time left, but we keep that going, really. Keep a good thing going. Start off with information, working together.
0: And build on it.
1: Building something, just building something long term. Yeah. You know, that's the thing. Well, there's a very good phrase that civilizations are built by men who are willing to plant trees that they will never sit under. So they will plant the trees, but they will never get the shade. Yeah. They will never get the shade. Yeah. And that is the reality that whether you have children or you don't have children, you see the children in your country and you want them to have a better future, and that's a long term thing. That's not you. That's them. So you have to be willing to make a sacrifice, not just today and not just you. That's very important, I think. Does that make sense?
2: Yeah, definitely.
1: Yeah. So there's some positives there, but we need to know what's up. We need to know the problems, and I'm very happy with today's discussion. I'm going to start contacting different radio stations in Africa, seeing if we can do a simultaneous broadcast. I can ask. They might say no, but I can ask. Okay.
0: You could be lucky, yeah.
1: I talked to a radio station in Africa. Nigeria just today. He said ring back tomorrow. He said ring back tomorrow, but at least he answered the phone.
2: simultaneous
1: broadcast might be an answer. Might be good. That means you'll be heard by a bigger audience. Okay. Great stuff.
0: That's true.
1: Very good. Keep doing what you're doing. See you next time. Thank you very much.
2: Okay.
1: Thank you, Stephanie. Please come back again.
0: Thank you, Steph.
1: And thank you very much, OJ, as ever. Thank you very much. So we'll leave it there for today. Thank you. Bye for now. Bye for today.
0: Bye.
1: Thank you very much.
0: Bye.
1: Please keep on listening for shows about the Titanic at the start of every hour. Thank you very much.

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0: On April 10, 1912, RMS Titanic set out on its maiden voyage from Southampton to New York.
1: Britain's wonder of the world, Titanic, the 46,000-ton liner, set out proudly on her maiden voyage to America.
0: On the night of April 14th, the ship struck an iceberg in the Atlantic Ocean. 2.5 hours later, the world's newest and greatest ocean liner sank below the waves. Over 1,500 people died in the freezing waters. Since the day of the disaster, legend has overtaken fact, and there are many questions surrounding the sinking. Was the voyage doomed from the start? Could the accident have been avoided? Who benefited financially? Was it even the Titanic that actually sank? Theories have encircled this tragedy for over a century, and we're about to set the record straight.
2: I'm Stu, this is Debunked, and we're here to sort the truths from the myths and the facts from the misconceptions.
0: Weirdly, in 1886, William Steed wrote a short story about a steamship that sinks and doesn't have enough lifeboats aboard, resulting in unnecessarily high casualties. Which brings us on to the next common misconception about Titanic. Titanic's lifeboats. One of the most tragic facts about the Titanic is that there weren't enough lifeboats for all the people on board. This is often attributed to corporate greed and a callous disregard for human life. At least for humans who hadn't bought a first-class ticket.
3: Open the gate!
0: The idea that the class prejudice led to many unnecessary deaths is often backed up by the claim that third-class passengers were locked below decks while the ship sank. It's absolutely true that there were lockable gates on Titanic's lower decks because US immigration control required it, and these gates were locked at night. But as soon as the order to lower the lifeboats was given, the gates were open too. The bigger problem third-class passengers faced was the sheer distance between their quarters and the lifeboats on the top deck. It's not a huge surprise that 60% of first-class passengers survived compared to 25% of third-class passengers when poorer passengers had farther to go to reach the limited spaces on the lifeboats. But while it is true that Titanic didn't have enough lifeboats to save everyone, the shipbuilders actually provided more lifeboats than were required by law. Regulations were based on the size of a ship and not the number of people on board. In 1912, the Board of Trade required British vessels that weighed over 10,000 tons to carry 16 lifeboats with capacity for just 50% of the passengers and crew. Titanic had 20 lifeboats, enough for 52% of the people on board. So in fact, Titanic exceeded requirements of the time. Sadly, the tragedy was exacerbated by the fact that the lifeboats were not used to their full capacity. Records show that the most loaded lifeboat was at 88% capacity. The least full lifeboat held only a third of the people it was designed to carry. This may partly be a result of the famous order to evacuate women and children first, a command that really was given by Captain Edward Smith.
4: I'm ordering all women and children into the boats.
0: This gave rise to a story that one man snuck onto a lifeboat by disguising himself in women's clothing. This is false. For one thing, four different men were accused of being the cowardly crossdresser. The extensive inquiries into the sinking prove that all four of these men got onto lifeboats in perfectly permissible pantalooned fashion. In the case of William T. Sloper, the accusation came from a reporter who was annoyed that he was refusing to talk to the press, and J. Bruce Ishmay fell afoul of the rumor because he was the chairman of White Star Line, and many people felt he should have gone down with his ship. Only one male survivor was encountered wearing an item of women's clothing, third-class passenger Daniel Buckley. He was already in a lifeboat when a female passenger threw her shawl over him to hide him from crew members, who were forcing men out of their lifeboat. He kept the shawl on when the lifeboat set out onto the cold waters of the Atlantic. This is the only case of a man escaping Titanic thanks to women's clothing. But his story didn't emerge until after newspapers had already made their claim about the other men. However, even the order to evacuate women and children first wasn't strictly obeyed by First Officer William McMaster Murdoch. He was happy to let men on the boat when he couldn't find any women or children to put on. You may remember Murdoch from the James Cameron movie. He's the Scottish officer who shoots himself after shooting some of the male passengers trying to force their way onto a lifeboat.
5: Women and children only!
6: I'll shoot any man who tries to get past me, get back!
0: This never happened, and there are no purported incidents of crew members killing passengers. the transatlantic speed record. It's a commonly held belief that Captain Smith and his crew were trying to set the transatlantic speed record to win the Blue Riband accolade, and as such, ignored multiple warnings about dangerous ice on the route. It is true that Titanic was going at full speed when it hit the iceberg, but it wasn't because Captain Smith was trying to set records. Titanic was built for comfort, not speed. It was about 5 knots slower than the fastest liners of the day. Besides that, the route Smith followed was 200 miles longer than the fastest shipping lane across the Atlantic. Ironically, he chose this route to avoid dangerous ice further north. In reality, the story that Smith was trying to set a speed record comes from American newspapers, in particular from the newspapers owned by William Randolph Hearst. Hearst was angry with J. Bruce Ismay for not cooperating with the press. So, in addition to printing the rumors about Ismay dressing as a woman to survive Titanic, Hearst made up a story that Ismay ordered Captain Smith to make the crossing in record time, regardless of passenger safety. However, it is true that on the day it sank, Titanic received 6 warnings of dangerous ice ahead. At least 3 of these were reported directly to Captain Smith. The official US Senate inquiry concluded that
7: no officers' conference was called to consider these warnings. No heed was given to them.
0: So the US government clearly felt Captain Smith acted badly. But Smith was never able to speak in his defense, and the same Senate report didn't trust witness statements that the ship broke in two, which we know is exactly what happened. So, why was Smith traveling at full speed through icy waters? Well, the answer may lie in a fire in one of Titanic's coal bunkers. Coal frequently caught fire on steamships thanks to spontaneous combustion, and this happened on Titanic. In 2004, engineer Robert Essenhive pointed out that a common method of controlling fires like these was to shovel the burning coal into the boiler, which means the ship would have had to keep cruising at high speed, although Essenhive admitted he was just speculating.
8: Welcome to History Hit. My name is Tim Moulton. I'm one of the world's leading experts on the Titanic, and today I'm going to answer a few of the most popular questions about the Titanic from Google. So, did the Titanic split in half? Well, yes it did. In fact, as the heavy bow filled with water and the buoyant stern with its watertight compartments was still floating up, imagine the forces between the two halves of the ship, the flooding half and the floating half. And what they did was they caused Titanic to break her back at about a 15 degree angle. So in the James Cameron film, which we've all seen from 1997, the ship was up like this before it cracked in half. In fact, Titanic cracked in half at about that angle. And Jack Thayer, who was watching at the time, was not believed that it was actually broken half. But of course, when Bob Ballard found Titanic in September 1985, it was proved then that Titanic did break in half because the bow and the stern were quite a long way away because they actually sank at different times and kited in slightly different directions down towards the seabed of the North Atlantic, 2 miles down. How quickly did the Titanic sink? Well, mercifully, she sank more slowly than they expected her to. So Thomas Andrews is the designer of the Titanic. He's on the ship at the time. And Captain Smith, the captain, says, "We've hit ice. Go down forward and review what's happened and time how fast the water is coming up the ladders and things and time how long the ship has got left." So Andrews, being cautious, investigated and decided that Titanic only had an hour and a half to live. In fact, she sank on an even keel so she could launch lifeboats on both sides, which is very unusual. And she actually took 2 hours and 20 minutes before she slipped beneath the waves. But even that was not long enough to launch all 20 lifeboats that Titanic had. She actually sank, dragging 2 lifeboats down with her, which then overturned, but they still saved people by having people on the bottom of the upturned lifeboats. Did the Titanic musicians continue to play? Yes and no. They all continued to play very bravely, lively music, even comedy music from the popular musicals of the day, as the lifeboats were being lowered. And because 95% of people who survived the Titanic disaster survived in the lifeboats, Then 95% of survivors said the musicians played until the end. Well, that's because they did play while all the lifeboats were being launched. The truth is, though, that after the last lifeboats went away, the musicians, in fact, realized the seriousness of the situation. They went down to their cabins. They got their precious belongings. They strapped them to their backs. They took their shoes and socks off, and they jumped into the sea. And in fact, Wallace Hartley is the band leader, and his body was discovered with his violin strapped to his back that he played the last tunes on Titanic with, and that was recently sold in England for £1 million. And I was lucky enough to not buy it, but to play it and to actually feel like the musicians on the Titanic and how brave they were. Did the crew of the Titanic lock the passengers below deck? Again, yes and no. The Titanic required by the Board of Trade that third class and second class passengers must be segregated. A bit like the recent sort of COVID-19 pandemic, they were very worried about the spread of infectious diseases, and they believed that third class might have had quite a lot of diseases, and America didn't want that. So what they did is they said that you have to have metal gates closed while the ship's at sea between third class and second class. However, you were allowed to open the gates in an emergency. So here's what happened. Titanic struck ice at 11:40, 20 to 12, on the 14th of April 1912. But by the time Thomas Andrews, the designer, had sounded the ship to find out how much damage was done, and by the time they worked out Titanic was going to sink, and by the time they decided there was a state of emergency and they'd all have to evacuate, 47 minutes had elapsed. So during that time, some of the first class passengers, the men who were in the bow of the ship, because the women were in the stern of the ship, the single men were already with their belongings because they had water coming into their cabins. They knew Titanic was going to sink, even probably more than Captain Smith knew at the first moments. So the third class were in fact locked below for 47 minutes. But after that, they were let out, and in fact, first class and second class stewards were sent down to invite women and children from the third class and guide them up to the lifeboats. Sadly, in 1912, you were a man, a grown man, if you were more than 13 years old. So some of the large families in third class who had 13, 14, 15, 16-year-old sons, they didn't want to leave them behind on a sinking ship. So those large families elected to stay together. Even so, more third class were saved from Titanic than second and first class. And in fact, third class passengers were more likely to survive than second class passengers. But in total, 1,500 people drowned, including 50 children. And most of the children who died were in third class. Why didn't the Titanic have enough lifeboats? Well, there's quite a good reason why the Titanic didn't have enough lifeboats. In fact, in order to have enough lifeboats to save everyone on a ship, because in 90% of occasions, if not more, ships do something called listing, which means tipping or leaning. And basically, if the ship's leaning like this, you can imagine, you can launch these lifeboats here, but the ones here on the high side of the ship, you can't launch them because they will scrape down the side of the ship to an extent that they just don't run and they won't launch. In order for Titanic to have had enough lifeboats for everyone on board in a normal listing, sinking situation, she'd have had to have enough lifeboats for everyone on the starboard side and enough lifeboats for everyone on board on the port side as well. And of course, that would be ridiculous. So what the Board of Trade wanted was, instead of lots of unsafe ships that were improperly subdivided, piled high with lifeboats that made the ship tender or unstable, and that there was not enough crew to launch, and where there would never be enough time to launch that many lifeboats anyway in most sinking situations. No, what they wanted instead was really well-built ships like Titanic, really well-subdivided like Titanic, and to have just enough lifeboats to launch and man, and to act as ferries, little ferries, to go from a stricken Titanic to a nearby rescue ship. And in 1912, the lanes of the Atlantic were like extensions of the railway line down to Plymouth. And there were lots of ships coming along all the time. And so the idea of the lifeboats was not to have a load of passengers in little lifeboats on the North Atlantic, which would be very unsafe. They were designed to just be enough to transship people to rescue. Did the Titanic have a women and children first policy? Yes and no. They did decide to say women and children first. This was a tradition that had come about because of a previous sinking about 20 years earlier. However, Murdoch, who was in charge of Titanic at the time of the collision, he took the right-hand side of Titanic, which is called the starboard side, and he allowed women and children in, but if they were with men or there were men there and no other women to hand, he would just fill the boats. So he was quite happy to take men after he'd taken in all the women and children that were nearby the boats. However, second officer Lightoller, who was the most senior surviving officer, he was handling the boats on the left-hand side of the Titanic called the port side, and he was very strict about it. He said, women and children only. In fact, one man actually put a lady's hat on his teenage son and said, there you are, now he's a girl and he can go. And that's where the myth came about that people dressed as women to be saved from Titanic, which is a fake myth. So the answer is, did it have a women and children first policy? Yes, but it had a no men in the lifeboats policy on the left-hand side and a men allowed in the lifeboats policy on the right-hand side. So the next question, why were the Titanic lifeboats not full? Well, this is a very good question. First of all, the Titanic didn't believe that it had enough time left to launch all the lifeboats that it had. The designer, Thomas Andrews, thought that it only had an hour and a half to live. So they wanted to get the lifeboats in the water and fill them more from the water. The other reason is the officers of Titanic wrongly believed that the new ropes that were attaching the new lifeboats to the ship might actually snap if they launched the lifeboats fully down the side of the ship. So they thought to avoid risk, they should partly fill them, then lower that weight down with the ropes, and then fill the ships properly from gangway doors in the hull, and fill them more safely and less nerve-wrackingly for the passengers. There's another reason as well. There's little cranes on the side of Titanic called davits, and they held all the lifeboats out over the side of the ship. And some of those davits were twin davits. In other words, they could release two lifeboats, but only one at a time. So the smaller lifeboats were actually launched first, almost completely empty, so that they would be able to properly launch and fill the fuller boats afterwards. So it was all to do with saving as much time as possible and trying to rescue as many people as they could within the time available. Now, in the event, Titanic lasted longer than they thought. Titanic actually lasted 2 hours and 20 minutes. However, nevertheless, she still didn't have time to launch all the lifeboats she had. She launched 18, leaving two in the davits, which actually got dragged down as the ship sank. Another reason why they weren't full is that they had up to 8 oars each, and those oars needed room to swing. Because if you're on the North Atlantic and you're rowing to safety and you're so full of people that you can't move the oars, everyone's going to die anyway when the swell gets up and the waves come over the side of the lifeboat. Another reason was that it was a very cold night. People were told to wear life jackets. People were wearing motoring coats, fur coats, hats, gloves. They were much bigger than the Board of Trade reckoned people were when they calculated it back in their offices in London. So a combination of factors is why the lifeboats were launched not full. How many people died on the Titanic? Well, this is not known. It was a bit chaos in Southampton when the Titanic left, and they didn't know exactly who was on board. Some people were on with fake names. Some people decided not to take the ship at the last minute. Some people were on who weren't expected to travel. But the consensus is about 1,500 people died on the Titanic, and about 705 people were saved from Titanic. But we will never know precisely what the number was. Did they die of hypothermia or drowning? Good question. Half and half. Some of them drowned, tragically, by being tugged under and pulled under by people who were trying to save themselves. But the vast majority of them did, in fact, perish from hypothermia. It was minus 2 degrees, so it was below freezing, which is hard to understand because the water was still liquid, but it was below freezing. And what it meant was that people could only survive a maximum of 20 minutes in the water until they would black out. They would basically go into, I think it's called mammalian shock, which is where your all the blood goes from your extremities to your vital organs, your heart slows down, and you go into a sort of hibernation state, if you like, and that is the state in which they were left. In fact, nowadays, with modern technology, we could have warmed them up very slowly and saved a lot of those lives. But in those days, they just thought they were dead. In that sense, they, of course, did drown, but actually there was no water in their lungs. Next question. Did the Titanic captain go down with the ship? Yes, he absolutely did. Captain Smith was extremely brave. He had a 14-year-old daughter at home. He was soon due to retire. I don't think he could believe the situation that he was in, having never had a very serious accident at sea. But he kept it together. He kept it calm. He tried to evacuate the ship as quickly as possible. But one thing he did do after all the lifeboats had gone is he went bravely around his men working on the lifeboats and quietly dismissed them, basically saying it's every man for himself. Because there is a moment when a ship is lost, when the crew no longer have that duty. In fact, some people think that a captain cannot survive a shipwreck, and that's actually not true. Captains are allowed to survive shipwrecks, provided they stay on the ship until the last minute. And Captain Smith did exactly that. He eventually took a header dive off the bow as Titanic was engulfed by a wave. The wave, by the way, was caused by the Titanic sinking suddenly more quickly. That's what created the wave. There was no waves on the actual sea that night. And then he swam around and he tried to rescue a baby and he clung onto a lifeboat, but he succumbed to hypothermia and cold in the night, as you might expect, because he was a much older man than most of the people who actually survived from the water. So he did go down with the ship. And for example, the captain of the Lusitania, which was sunk in the First World War, actually he survived and he was rescued and lived to an older age, Captain Turner. So Captain Smith intended to survive. He was trying to survive on one of the lifeboats. Had he stayed alive until Carpathia had rescued them, he would have survived and he wouldn't have been criticised for surviving. But he did, yes, go down with the ship and he did, of course, die in the tragedy. Could Jack have fit on the door? Great question. First of all, I'm not absolutely convinced it's a door. I think it's a large piece of oak panelling from the first class stairway. But whether it was a door or not, yes, he could have fitted on it because it was physically big enough for him and Rose to lie side by side, a bit like the size of a double bed or something. But here's the thing. If Jack had climbed onto that door or whatever piece of floating wood it was with Rose, they would have both been a bit lower in the water and been in contact with the water. Now, being in contact with the water for a long period of time when Titanic sank meant death. So what I think Jack did is he avoided getting on, even though there was room for him, in order that the piece of wood would float high enough out of the water to keep Rose dry enough to have a chance of survival. How were the survivors of the Titanic treated? Well, they were treated very well in a sense that they were on Carpathia. The passengers gave up their cabins for them. So they were given, you know, third class were given first class cabins, for example. They were given brandy when they arrived. They were given hot tea. They were given lots of food, warm blankets. So in that way, all the survivors were very well treated. But in actuality, there was a great stigma, wrongly, around men who survived. Because so many women and children drowned on the Titanic, people regarded men who survived with suspicion. How did you get in? You must have rushed a boat. You must have bribed someone to get on. In fact, the men who survived were either invited to go into a lifeboat or they were just at the right place at the right time. A very famous second-class survivor called Lawrence Beasley was just standing in a part of the deck where there wasn't, bizarrely, where there wasn't much activity and there was space and he was welcomed and stepped into the boat. In fact, the passengers were horrified when a load of third class flooded up right towards the end after most of the lifeboats had left. They had no idea. They believed that all the women and children had got off until this flood of humanity came up nearer the end.

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0: On April 10, 1912, RMS Titanic set out on its maiden voyage from Southampton to New York.
1: Britain's wonder of the world, Titanic, the 46,000-ton liner, set out proudly on her maiden voyage to America.
0: On the night of April 14th, the ship struck an iceberg in the Atlantic Ocean. 2.5 hours later, the world's newest and greatest ocean liner sank below the waves. Over 1,500 people died in the freezing waters. Since the day of the disaster, legend has overtaken fact, and there are many questions surrounding the sinking. Was the voyage doomed from the start? Could the accident have been avoided? Who benefited financially? Was it even the Titanic that actually sank? Theories have encircled this tragedy for over a century, and we're about to set the record straight.
2: I'm Stu, this is Debunked, and we're here to sort the truths from the myths and the facts from the misconceptions.
0: Weirdly, in 1886, William Steed wrote a short story about a steamship that sinks and doesn't have enough lifeboats aboard, resulting in unnecessarily high casualties. Which brings us on to the next common misconception about Titanic. Titanic's lifeboats. One of the most tragic facts about the Titanic is that there weren't enough lifeboats for all the people on board. This is often attributed to corporate greed and a callous disregard for human life, at least for humans who hadn't bought a first-class ticket.
3: Over the gate!
0: The idea that the class prejudice led to many unnecessary deaths is often backed up by the claim that third-class passengers were locked below decks while the ship sank. It's absolutely true that there were lockable gates on Titanic's lower decks because US immigration control required it, and these gates were locked at night. But as soon as the order to lower the lifeboats was given, the gates were open too. The bigger problem third-class passengers faced was the sheer distance between their quarters and the lifeboats on the top deck. It's not a huge surprise that 60% of first-class passengers survived, compared to 25% of third-class passengers, when poorer passengers had farther to go to reach the limited spaces on the lifeboats. But while it is true that Titanic didn't have enough lifeboats to save everyone, the shipbuilders actually provided more lifeboats than were required by law. Regulations were based on the size of a ship and not the number of people on board. In 1912, the Board of Trade required British vessels that weighed over 10,000 tons to carry 16 lifeboats with capacity for just 50% of the passengers and crew. Titanic had 20 lifeboats, enough for 52% of the people on board. So in fact, Titanic exceeded requirements of the time. Sadly, the tragedy was exacerbated by the fact that the lifeboats were not used to their full capacity. Records show that the most loaded lifeboat was at 88% capacity. The least full lifeboat held only a third of the people it was designed to carry. This may partly be a result of the famous order to evacuate women and children first, a command that really was given by Captain Edward Smith.
4: I'm ordering all women and children into the boats.
0: This gave rise to a story that one man snuck onto a lifeboat by disguising himself in women's clothing. This is false. For one thing, four different men were accused of being the cowardly crossdresser. The extensive inquiries into the sinking prove that all four of these men got onto lifeboats in perfectly permissible pantalooned fashion. In the case of William T. Sloper, the accusation came from a reporter who was annoyed that he was refusing to talk to the press, and J. Bruce Ishmay fell afoul of the rumor because he was the chairman of White Star Line, and many people felt he should have gone down with his ship. Only one male survivor was encountered wearing an item of women's clothing, third-class passenger Daniel Buckley. He was already in a lifeboat when a female passenger threw her shawl over him to hide him from crew members, who were forcing men out of their lifeboat. He kept the shawl on when the lifeboat set out onto the cold waters of the Atlantic. This is the only case of a man escaping Titanic thanks to women's clothing. But his story didn't emerge until after newspapers had already made their claim about the other men. However, even the order to evacuate women and children first wasn't strictly obeyed by First Officer William McMaster Murdoch. He was happy to let men on the boat when he couldn't find any women or children to put on. You may remember Murdoch from the James Cameron movie. He's the Scottish officer who shoots himself after shooting some of the male passengers trying to force their way onto a lifeboat.
5: Women and children only!
6: I'll shoot any man who tries to get past me, get back!
0: This never happened, and there are no purported incidents of crew members killing passengers. the transatlantic speed record. It's a commonly held belief that Captain Smith and his crew were trying to set the transatlantic speed record to win the Blue Riband accolade, and as such, ignored multiple warnings about dangerous ice on the route. It is true that Titanic was going at full speed when it hit the iceberg, but it wasn't because Captain Smith was trying to set records. Titanic was built for comfort, not speed. It was about 5 knots slower than the fastest liners of the day. Besides that, the route Smith followed was 200 miles longer than the fastest shipping lane across the Atlantic. Ironically, he chose this route to avoid dangerous ice further north. In reality, the story that Smith was trying to set a speed record comes from American newspapers, in particular from the newspapers owned by William Randolph Hearst. Hearst was angry with J. Bruce Ismay for not cooperating with the press. So, in addition to printing the rumors about Ismay dressing as a woman to survive Titanic, Hearst made up a story that Ismay ordered Captain Smith to make the crossing in record time, regardless of passenger safety. However, it is true that on the day it sank, Titanic received 6 warnings of dangerous ice ahead. At least 3 of these were reported directly to Captain Smith. The official US Senate inquiry concluded that
7: no officers' conference was called to consider these warnings. No heed was given to them.
0: So the US government clearly felt Captain Smith acted badly. But Smith was never able to speak in his defense, and the same Senate report didn't trust witness statements that the ship broke in two, which we know is exactly what happened. So, why was Smith traveling at full speed through icy waters? Well, the answer may lie in a fire in one of Titanic's coal bunkers. Coal frequently caught fire on steamships thanks to spontaneous combustion, and this happened on Titanic. In 2004, engineer Robert Essenhive pointed out that a common method of controlling fires like these was to shovel the burning coal into the boiler, which means the ship would have had to keep cruising at high speed, although Essenhive admitted he was just speculating.
2: Welcome to History Hit. My name is Tim Moulton. I'm one of the world's leading experts on the Titanic, and today I'm going to answer a few of the most popular questions about the Titanic from Google. So, did the Titanic split in half? Well, yes it did. In fact, as the heavy bow filled with water and the buoyant stern with its watertight compartments was still floating up, imagine the forces between the two halves of the ship, the flooding half and the floating half. And what they did was they caused Titanic to break her back at about a 15 degree angle. So in the James Cameron film, which we've all seen from 1997, the ship was up like this before it cracked in half. In fact, Titanic cracked in half at about that angle. And Jack Thayer, who was watching at the time, was not believed that it was actually broken half. But of course, when Bob Ballard found Titanic in September 1985, it was proved then that Titanic did break in half because the bow and the stern were quite a long way away because they actually sank at different times and kited in slightly different directions down towards the seabed of the North Atlantic, 2 miles down. How quickly did the Titanic sink? Well, mercifully, she sank more slowly than they expected her to. So Thomas Andrews is the designer of the Titanic. He's on the ship at the time. And Captain Smith, the captain, says, "We've hit ice. Go down forward and review what's happened and time how fast the water is coming up the ladders and things and time how long the ship has got left." So Andrews, being cautious, investigated and decided that Titanic only had 1.5 hours to live. In fact, she sank on an even keel so she could launch lifeboats on both sides, which is very unusual. And she actually took 2 hours and 20 minutes before she slipped beneath the waves. But even that was not long enough to launch all 20 lifeboats that Titanic had. She actually sank, dragging 2 lifeboats down with her, which then overturned, but they still saved people by having people on the bottom of the upturned lifeboats. Did the Titanic musicians continue to play? Yes and no. They all continued to play very bravely. Lively music, even comedy music from the popular musicals of the day, as the lifeboats were being lowered. And because 95% of people who survived the Titanic disaster survived in the lifeboats,
8: then 95% of survivors said the musicians played until the end. Well, that's because they did play while all the lifeboats were being launched. The truth is, though, that after the last lifeboats went away, the musicians, in fact, realised the seriousness of the situation. They went down to their cabins, they got their precious belongings, they strapped them to their backs, they took their shoes and socks off, and they jumped into the sea. And in fact, Wallace Hartley is the band leader, and his body was discovered with his violin strapped to his back that he played the last tunes on Titanic with, and that was recently sold in England for £1 million. And I was lucky enough to not buy it, but to play it, and to actually feel like the musicians on the Titanic and how brave they were. Did the crew of the Titanic lock the passengers below deck? Again, yes and no. The Titanic required by the Board of Trade that third class and second class passengers must be segregated. A bit like the recent sort of COVID-19 pandemic, they were very worried about the spread of infectious diseases, and they believed that third class might have had quite a lot of diseases, and America didn't want that. So what they did is they said that you have to have metal gates closed while the ship's at sea between third class and second class. However, you were allowed to open the gates in an emergency. So here's what happened. Titanic struck ice at 11:40, 20 to 12, on the 14th of April 1912. But by the time Thomas Andrews, the designer, had sounded the ship to find out how much damage was done, and by the time they worked out Titanic was going to sink, and by the time they decided there was a state of emergency and they'd all have to evacuate, 47 minutes had elapsed. So, during that time, some of the first class passengers, the men who were in the bow of the ship, because the women were in the stern of the ship, the single men were already with their belongings because they had water coming into their cabins. They knew Titanic was going to sink, even probably more than Captain Smith knew at the first moments. So, the third class were in fact locked below for 47 minutes, but after that, they were let out, and in fact, first class and second class stewards were sent down to invite women and children from the third class and guide them up to the lifeboats. Sadly, in 1912, you were a man, a grown man, if you were more than 13 years old. So some of the large families in third class who had 13, 14, 15, 16-year-old sons, they didn't want to leave them behind on a sinking ship. So those large families elected to stay together. Even so, more third class were saved from Titanic than second and first class. And in fact, third class passengers were more likely to survive than second class passengers. But in total, 1,500 people drowned, including 50 children. And most of the children who died were in third class. Why didn't the Titanic have enough lifeboats? Well, there's quite a good reason why the Titanic didn't have enough lifeboats. In fact, in order to have enough lifeboats to save everyone on a ship, because in 90% of occasions, if not more, ships do something called listing, which means tipping or leaning. And basically, if the ship's leaning like this, you can imagine, you can launch these lifeboats here, but the ones here on the high side of the ship, you can't launch them because they will scrape down the side of the ship to an extent that they just don't run and they won't launch. In order for Titanic to have had enough lifeboats for everyone on board in a normal listing sinking situation, she'd have had to have enough lifeboats for everyone on the starboard side and enough lifeboats for everyone on board on the port side as well. And of course, that would be ridiculous. So what the Board of Trade wanted was, instead of lots of unsafe ships that were improperly subdivided, piled high with lifeboats that made the ship tender or unstable, and that there was not enough crew to launch, and where there would never be enough time to launch that many lifeboats anyway in most sinking situations. No, what they wanted instead was really well-built ships like Titanic, really well subdivided like Titanic, and to have just enough lifeboats to launch and man, and to act as ferries, little ferries, to go from a stricken Titanic to a nearby rescue ship. And in 1912, the lanes of the Atlantic were like extensions of the railway line down to Plymouth. And there were lots of ships coming along all the time. And so the idea of the lifeboats was not to have a load of passengers in little lifeboats on the North Atlantic, which would be very unsafe. They were designed to just be enough to transship people to rescue. Did the Titanic have a women and children first policy? Yes and no. They did decide to say women and children first. This was a tradition that had come about because of a previous sinking about 20 years earlier. However, Murdoch, who was in charge of Titanic at the time of the collision, he took the right-hand side of Titanic, which is called the starboard side, and he allowed women and children in, but if they were with men or there were men there and no other women to hand, he would just fill the boats. So he was quite happy to take men after he'd taken in all the women and children that were nearby the boats. However, second officer Lightoller, who was the most senior surviving officer, he was handling the boats on the left-hand side of the Titanic called the port side, and he was very strict about it. He said, women and children only. In fact, one man actually put a lady's hat on his teenage son and said, there you are, now he's a girl and he can go. And that's where the myth came about that people dressed as women to be saved from Titanic, which is a fake myth. So the answer is, did it have a women and children first policy? Yes, but it had a no men in the lifeboats policy on the left-hand side and a men allowed in the lifeboats policy on the right-hand side. So the next question, why were the Titanic lifeboats not full? Well, this is a very good question. First of all, the Titanic didn't believe that it had enough time left to launch all the lifeboats that it had. The designer, Thomas Andrews, thought that it only had an hour and a half to live. So they wanted to get the lifeboats in the water and fill them more from the water. The other reason is the officers of Titanic wrongly believed that the new ropes that were attaching the new lifeboats to the ship might actually snap if they launched the lifeboats fully down the side of the ship. So they thought to avoid risk, they should partly fill them, then lower that weight down with the ropes, and then fill the ships properly from gangway doors in the hull, and fill them more safely and less nerve-wrackingly for the passengers. There's another reason as well. There's little cranes on the side of Titanic called davits, and they held all the lifeboats out over the side of the ship. And some of those davits were twin davits. In other words, they could release two lifeboats, but only one at a time. So the smaller lifeboats were actually launched first, almost completely empty, so that they would be able to properly launch and fill the fuller boats afterwards. So it was all to do with saving as much time as possible and trying to rescue as many people as they could within the time available. Now, in the event, Titanic lasted longer than they thought. Titanic actually lasted 2 hours and 20 minutes. However, nevertheless, she still didn't have time to launch all the lifeboats she had. She launched 18, leaving two in the davits, which actually got dragged down as the ship sank. Another reason why they weren't full is that they had up to 8 oars each, and those oars needed room to swing. Because if you're on the North Atlantic and you're rowing to safety and you're so full of people that you can't move the oars, everyone's going to die anyway when the swell gets up and the waves come over the side of the lifeboat. Another reason was that it was a very cold night. People were told to wear life jackets. People were wearing motoring coats, fur coats, hats, gloves. They were much bigger than the Board of Trade reckoned people were when they calculated it back in their offices in London. So a combination of factors is why the lifeboats were launched not full. How many people died on the Titanic? Well, this is not known. It was a bit chaos in Southampton when the Titanic left, and they didn't know exactly who was on board. Some people were on with fake names. Some people decided not to take the ship at the last minute. Some people were on who weren't expected to travel. But the consensus is about 1,500 people died on the Titanic, and about 705 people were saved from Titanic. But we will never know precisely what the number was. Did they die of hypothermia or drowning? Good question. Half and half. Some of them drowned, tragically, by being tugged under and pulled under by people who were trying to save themselves. But the vast majority of them did, in fact, perish from hypothermia. It was minus 2 degrees, so it was below freezing, which is hard to understand because the water was still liquid, but it was below freezing. And what it meant was that people could only survive a maximum of 20 minutes in the water until they would black out. They would basically go into, I think it's called mammalian shock, which is where your all the blood goes from your extremities to your vital organs, your heart slows down, and you go into a sort of hibernation state, if you like, and that is the state in which they were left. In fact, nowadays, with modern technology, we could have warmed them up very slowly and saved a lot of those lives. But in those days, they just thought they were dead. In that sense, they, of course, did drown, but actually there was no water in their lungs. Next question. Did the Titanic captain go down with the ship? Yes, he absolutely did. Captain Smith was extremely brave. He had a 14-year-old daughter at home. He was soon due to retire. I don't think he could believe the situation that he was in, having never had a very serious accident at sea. But he kept it together. He kept it calm. He tried to evacuate the ship as quickly as possible. But one thing he did do after all the lifeboats had gone is he went bravely around his men working on the lifeboats and quietly dismissed them, basically saying it's every man for himself. Because there is a moment when a ship is lost, when the crew no longer have that duty. In fact, some people think that a captain cannot survive a shipwreck, and that's actually not true. Captains are allowed to survive shipwrecks, provided they stay on the ship until the last minute. And Captain Smith did exactly that. He eventually took a header dive off the bow as Titanic was engulfed by a wave. The wave, by the way, was caused by the Titanic sinking suddenly more quickly. That's what created the wave. There was no waves on the actual sea that night. And then he swam around and he tried to rescue a baby and he clung onto a lifeboat, but he succumbed to hypothermia and cold in the night, as you might expect, because he was a much older man than most of the people who actually survived from the water. So he did go down with the ship. And for example, the captain of the Lusitania, which was sunk in the First World War, actually he survived and he was rescued and lived to an older age, Captain Turner. So Captain Smith intended to survive. He was trying to survive on one of the lifeboats. Had he stayed alive until Carpathia had rescued them, he would have survived and he wouldn't have been criticised for surviving. But he did, yes, go down with the ship and he did, of course, die in the tragedy. Could Jack have fit on the door? Great question. First of all, I'm not absolutely convinced it's a door. I think it's a large piece of oak panelling from the first class stairway. But whether it was a door or not, yes, he could have fitted on it because it was physically big enough for him and Rose to lie side by side, a bit like the size of a double bed or something. But here's the thing. If Jack had climbed onto that door or whatever piece of floating wood it was with Rose, they would have both been a bit lower in the water and been in contact with the water. Now, being in contact with the water for a long period of time when Titanic sank meant death. So what I think Jack did is he avoided getting on, even though there was room for him, in order that the piece of wood would float high enough out of the water to keep Rose dry enough to have a chance of survival. How were the survivors of the Titanic treated? Well, they were treated very well in a sense that they were on Carpathia. The passengers gave up their cabins for them. So they were given, you know, third class were given first class cabins, for example. They were given brandy when they arrived. They were given hot tea. They were given lots of food, warm blankets. So in that way, all the survivors were very well treated. But in actuality, there was a great stigma, wrongly, around men who survived. Because so many women and children drowned on the Titanic, people regarded men who survived with suspicion. How did you get in? You must have rushed a boat. You must have bribed someone to get on. In fact, the men who survived were even either invited to go into a lifeboat or they were just at the right place at the right time. A very famous second-class survivor called Lawrence Beasley was just standing in a part of the deck where there wasn't, bizarrely, where there wasn't much activity and there was space and he was welcomed and stepped into the boat. In fact, the passengers were horrified when a load of third class flooded up right towards the end after most of the lifeboats had left. They had no idea. They believed that all the women and children had got off until this flood of humanity came up nearer the end.

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1: Britain's wonder of the world, Titanic, the 46,000-ton liner, set out proudly on her maiden voyage to America.
0: On the night of April 14th, the ship struck an iceberg in the Atlantic Ocean. 2.5 hours later, the world's newest and greatest ocean liner sank below the waves. Over 1,500 people died in the freezing waters. Since the day of the disaster, legend has overtaken fact, and there are many questions surrounding the sinking. Was the voyage doomed from the start? Could the accident have been avoided? Who benefited financially? Was it even the Titanic that actually sank? Theories have encircled this tragedy for over a century, and we're about to set the record straight.
2: I'm Stu, this is Debunked, and we're here to sort the truths from the myths and the facts from the misconceptions.
0: Weirdly, in 1886, William Steed wrote a short story about a steamship that sinks and doesn't have enough lifeboats aboard, resulting in unnecessarily high casualties. Which brings us on to the next common misconception about Titanic. Titanic's lifeboats. One of the most tragic facts about the Titanic is that there weren't enough lifeboats for all the people on board. This is often attributed to corporate greed and a callous disregard for human life. At least for humans who hadn't booked a first-class ticket.
3: Open the gate!
0: The idea that the class prejudice led to many unnecessary deaths is often backed up by the claim that third-class passengers were locked below decks while the ship sank. It's absolutely true that there were lockable gates on Titanic's lower decks because US immigration control required it, and these gates were locked at night. But as soon as the order to lower the lifeboats was given, the gates were open too. The bigger problem third-class passengers faced was the sheer distance between their quarters and the lifeboats on the top deck. It's not a huge surprise that 60% of first-class passengers survived, compared to 25% of third-class passengers, when poorer passengers had farther to go to reach the limited spaces on the lifeboats. But while it is true that Titanic didn't have enough lifeboats to save everyone, the shipbuilders actually provided more lifeboats than were required by law. Regulations were based on the size of a ship and not the number of people on board. In 1912, the Board of Trade required British vessels that weighed over 10,000 tons to carry 16 lifeboats with capacity for just 50% of the passengers and crew. Titanic had 20 lifeboats, enough for 52% of the people on board. So in fact, Titanic exceeded requirements of the time. Sadly, the tragedy was exacerbated by the fact that the lifeboats were not used to their full capacity. Records show that the most loaded lifeboat was at 88% capacity. The least full lifeboat held only a third of the people it was designed to carry. This may partly be a result of the famous order to evacuate women and children first, a command that really was given by Captain Edward Smith.
4: I'm ordering all women and children into the boats.
0: This gave rise to a story that one man snuck onto a lifeboat by disguising himself in women's clothing. This is false. For one thing, four different men were accused of being the cowardly crossdresser. The extensive inquiries into the sinking prove that all four of these men got onto lifeboats in perfectly permissible pantalooned fashion. In the case of William T. Sloper, the accusation came from a reporter who was annoyed that he was refusing to talk to the press, and J. Bruce Ishmay fell afoul of the rumor because he was the chairman of White Star Line, and many people felt he should have gone down with his ship. Only one male survivor was encountered wearing an item of women's clothing, third-class passenger Daniel Buckley. He was already in a lifeboat when a female passenger threw her shawl over him to hide him from crew members, who were forcing men out of their lifeboat. He kept the shawl on when the lifeboat set out onto the cold waters of the Atlantic. This is the only case of a man escaping Titanic thanks to women's clothing. But his story didn't emerge until after newspapers had already made their claim about the other men. However, even the order to evacuate women and children first wasn't strictly obeyed by First Officer William McMaster Murdoch. He was happy to let men on the boat when he couldn't find any women or children to put on. You may remember Murdoch from the James Cameron movie. He's the Scottish officer who shoots himself after shooting some of the male passengers trying to force their way onto a lifeboat.
5: Women and children only!
6: I'll shoot any man who tries to get past me, get back!
0: This never happened, and there are no purported incidents of crew members killing passengers. the transatlantic speed record. It's a commonly held belief that Captain Smith and his crew were trying to set the transatlantic speed record to win the Blue Riband accolade, and as such, ignored multiple warnings about dangerous ice on the route. It is true that Titanic was going at full speed when it hit the iceberg, but it wasn't because Captain Smith was trying to set records. Titanic was built for comfort, not speed. It was about 5 knots slower than the fastest liners of the day. Besides that, the route Smith followed was 200 miles longer than the fastest shipping lane across the Atlantic. Ironically, he chose this route to avoid dangerous ice further north. In reality, the story that Smith was trying to set a speed record comes from American newspapers, in particular from the newspapers owned by William Randolph Hearst. Hearst was angry with J. Bruce Ismay for not cooperating with the press, so in addition to printing the rumors about Ismay dressing as a woman to survive Titanic, Hearst made up a story that Ismay ordered Captain Smith to make the crossing in record time, regardless of passenger safety. However, it is true that on the day it sank, Titanic received 6 warnings of dangerous ice ahead. At least 3 of these were reported directly to Captain Smith. The official US Senate inquiry concluded that
7: no officers' conference was called to consider these warnings. No heed was given to them.
0: So the US government clearly felt Captain Smith acted badly. But Smith was never able to speak in his defense, and the same Senate report didn't trust witness statements that the ship broke in two, which we know is exactly what happened. So, why was Smith traveling at full speed through icy waters? Well, the answer may lie in a fire in one of Titanic's coal bunkers. Coal frequently caught fire on steamships thanks to spontaneous combustion, and this happened on Titanic. In 2004, engineer Robert Essenhive pointed out that a common method of controlling fires like these was to shovel the burning coal into the boiler, which means the ship would have had to keep cruising at high speed, although Essenhive admitted he was just speculating.
2: Welcome to History Hit. My name is Tim Moulton. I'm one of the world's leading experts on the Titanic, and today I'm going to answer a few of the most popular questions about the Titanic from Google. So, did the Titanic split in half? Well, yes it did. In fact, as the heavy bow filled with water and the buoyant stern with its watertight compartments was still floating up, imagine the forces between the two halves of the ship, the flooding half and the floating half. And what they did was they caused Titanic to break her back at about a 15-degree angle. So in the James Cameron film, which we've all seen from 1997, the ship was up like this before it cracked in half. In fact, Titanic cracked in half at about that angle. And Jack Thayer, who was watching at the time, was not believed that it was actually broken half. But of course, when Bob Ballard found Titanic in September 1985, it was proved then that Titanic did break in half because the bow and the stern were quite a long way away because they actually sank at different times and kited in slightly different directions down towards the seabed of the North Atlantic, 2 miles down. How quickly did the Titanic sink? Well, mercifully, she sank more slowly than they expected her to. So Thomas Andrews is the designer of the Titanic. He's on the ship at the time. And Captain Smith, the captain, says, "We've hit ice. Go down forward and review what's happened and time how fast the water is coming up the ladders and things and time how long the ship has got left." So Andrews, being cautious, investigated and decided that Titanic only had 1.5 hours to live. In fact, she sank on an even keel so she could launch lifeboats on both sides, which is very unusual. And she actually took 2 hours and 20 minutes before she slipped beneath the waves. But even that was not long enough to launch all 20 lifeboats that Titanic had. She actually sank, dragging 2 lifeboats down with her, which then overturned, but they still saved people by having people on the bottom of the upturned lifeboats. Did the Titanic musicians continue to play? Yes and no. They all continued to play very bravely. Lively music, even comedy music from the popular musicals of the day, as the lifeboats were being lowered. And because 95% of people who survived the Titanic disaster survived in the lifeboats,
8: then 95% of survivors said the musicians played until the end. Well, that's because they did play while all the lifeboats were being launched. The truth is, though, that after the last lifeboats went away, the musicians, in fact, realised the seriousness of the situation. They went down to their cabins, they got their precious belongings, they strapped them to their backs, they took their shoes and socks off, and they jumped into the sea. And in fact, Wallace Hartley is the band leader, and his body was discovered with his violin strapped to his back that he played the last tunes on Titanic with, and that was recently sold in England for £1 million. And I was lucky enough to not buy it, but to play it, and to actually feel like the musicians on the Titanic and how brave they were. Did the crew of the Titanic lock the passengers below deck? Again, yes and no. The Titanic required by the Board of Trade that third class and second class passengers must be segregated. A bit like the recent sort of COVID-19 pandemic, they were very worried about the spread of infectious diseases, and they believed that third class might have had quite a lot of diseases, and America didn't want that. So what they did is they said that you have to have metal gates closed while the ship's at sea between third class and second class. However, you were allowed to open the gates in an emergency. So here's what happened. Titanic struck ice at 11:40, 20 to 12, on the 14th of April 1912. But by the time Thomas Andrews, the designer, had sounded the ship to find out how much damage was done, and by the time they worked out Titanic was going to sink, and by the time they decided there was a state of emergency and they'd all have to evacuate, 47 minutes had elapsed. So, during that time, some of the first class passengers, the men who were in the bow of the ship, because the women were in the stern of the ship, the single men were already with their belongings because they had water coming into their cabins. They knew Titanic was going to sink, even probably more than Captain Smith knew at the first moments. So, the third class were in fact locked below for 47 minutes, but after that, they were let out, and in fact, first class and second class stewards were sent down to invite women and children from the third class and guide them up to the lifeboats. Sadly, in 1912, you were a man, a grown man, if you were more than 13 years old. So some of the large families in third class who had 13, 14, 15, 16-year-old sons, they didn't want to leave them behind on a sinking ship. So those large families elected to stay together. Even so, more third class were saved from Titanic than second and first class. And in fact, third class passengers were more likely to survive than second class passengers. But in total, 1,500 people drowned, including 50 children. And most of the children who died were in third class. Why didn't the Titanic have enough lifeboats? Well, there's quite a good reason why the Titanic didn't have enough lifeboats. In fact, in order to have enough lifeboats to save everyone on a ship, because in 90% of occasions, if not more, ships do something called listing, which means tipping or leaning. And basically, if the ship's leaning like this, you can imagine, you can launch these lifeboats here, but the ones here on the high side of the ship, you can't launch them because they will scrape down the side of the ship to an extent that they just don't run and they won't launch. In order for Titanic to have had enough lifeboats for everyone on board in a normal listing sinking situation, she'd have had to have enough lifeboats for everyone on the starboard side and enough lifeboats for everyone on board on the port side as well. And of course, that would be ridiculous. So what the Board of Trade wanted was, instead of lots of unsafe ships that were improperly subdivided, piled high with lifeboats that made the ship tender or unstable, and that there was not enough crew to launch, and where there would never be enough time to launch that many lifeboats anyway in most sinking situations. No, what they wanted instead was really well-built ships like Titanic, really well subdivided like Titanic, and to have just enough lifeboats to launch and man, and to act as ferries, little ferries, to go from a stricken Titanic to a nearby rescue ship. And in 1912, the lanes of the Atlantic were like extensions of the railway line down to Plymouth. And there were lots of ships coming along all the time. And so the idea of the lifeboats was not to have a load of passengers in little lifeboats on the North Atlantic, which would be very unsafe. They were designed to just be enough to transship people to rescue. Did the Titanic have a women and children first policy? Yes and no. They did decide to say women and children first. This was a tradition that had come about because of a previous sinking about 20 years earlier. However, Murdoch, who was in charge of Titanic at the time of the collision, he took the right-hand side of Titanic, which is called the starboard side, and he allowed women and children in, but if they were with men or there were men there and no other women to hand, he would just fill the boats. So he was quite happy to take men after he'd taken in all the women and children that were nearby the boats. However, second officer Lightoller, who was the most senior surviving officer, he was handling the boats on the left-hand side of the Titanic called the port side, and he was very strict about it. He said, women and children only. In fact, one man actually put a lady's hat on his teenage son and said, there you are, now he's a girl and he can go. And that's where the myth came about that people dressed as women to be saved from Titanic, which is a fake myth. So the answer is, did it have a women and children first policy? Yes, but it had a no men in the lifeboats policy on the left-hand side and a men allowed in the lifeboats policy on the right-hand side. So the next question, why were the Titanic lifeboats not full? Well, this is a very good question. First of all, the Titanic didn't believe that it had enough time left to launch all the lifeboats that it had. The designer, Thomas Andrews, thought that it only had an hour and a half to live. So they wanted to get the lifeboats in the water and fill them more from the water. The other reason is the officers of Titanic wrongly believed that the new ropes that were attaching the new lifeboats to the ship might actually snap if they launched the lifeboats fully down the side of the ship. So they thought to avoid risk, they should partly fill them, then lower that weight down with the ropes, and then fill the ships properly from gangway doors in the hull and fill them more safely and less nerve-wrackingly for the passengers. There's another reason as well. There's little cranes on the side of Titanic called davits, and they held all the lifeboats out over the side of the ship. And some of those davits were twin davits. In other words, they could release two lifeboats, but only one at a time. So the smaller lifeboats were actually launched first, almost completely empty, so that they would be able to properly launch and fill the fuller boats afterwards. So it was all to do with saving as much time as possible and trying to rescue as many people as they could within the time available. Now, in the event, Titanic lasted longer than they thought. Titanic actually lasted 2 hours and 20 minutes. However, nevertheless, she still didn't have time to launch all the lifeboats she had. She launched 18, leaving two in the davits, which actually got dragged down as the ship sank. Another reason why they weren't full is that they had up to 8 oars each, and those oars needed room to swing. Because if you're on the North Atlantic and you're rowing to safety and you're so full of people that you can't move the oars, everyone's going to die anyway when the swell gets up and the waves come over the side of the lifeboat. Another reason was that it was a very cold night. People were told to wear life jackets. People were wearing motoring coats, fur coats, hats, gloves. They were much bigger than the Board of Trade reckoned people were when they calculated it back in their offices in London. So a combination of factors is why the lifeboats were launched not full. How many people died on the Titanic? Well, this is not known. It was a bit chaos in Southampton when the Titanic left, and they didn't know exactly who was on board. Some people were on with fake names. Some people decided not to take the ship at the last minute. Some people were on who weren't expected to travel. But the consensus is about 1,500 people died on the Titanic, and about 705 people were saved from Titanic. But we will never know precisely what the number was. Did they die of hypothermia or drowning? Good question. Half and half. Some of them drowned, tragically, by being tugged under and pulled under by people who were trying to save themselves. But the vast majority of them did, in fact, perish from hypothermia. It was minus 2 degrees, so it was below freezing, which is hard to understand because the water was still liquid, but it was below freezing. And what it meant was that people could only survive a maximum of 20 minutes in the water until they would black out. They would basically go into, I think it's called mammalian shock, which is where your all the blood goes from your extremities to your vital organs, your heart slows down, and you go into a sort of hibernation state, if you like, and that is the state in which they were left. In fact, nowadays, with modern technology, we could have warmed them up very slowly and saved a lot of those lives. But in those days, they just thought they were dead. In that sense, they, of course, did drown, but actually there was no water in their lungs. Next question. Did the Titanic captain go down with the ship? Yes, he absolutely did. Captain Smith was extremely brave. He had a 14-year-old daughter at home. He was soon due to retire. I don't think he could believe the situation that he was in, having never had a very serious accident at sea. But he kept it together. He kept it calm. He tried to evacuate the ship as quickly as possible. But one thing he did do after all the lifeboats had gone is he went bravely around his men working on the lifeboats and quietly dismissed them, basically saying it's every man for himself. Because there is a moment when a ship is lost, when the crew no longer have that duty. In fact, some people think that a captain cannot survive a shipwreck, and that's actually not true. Captains are allowed to survive shipwrecks, provided they stay on the ship until the last minute. And Captain Smith did exactly that. He eventually took a header dive off the bow as Titanic was engulfed by a wave. The wave, by the way, was caused by the Titanic sinking suddenly more quickly. That's what created the wave. There was no waves on the actual sea that night. And then he swam around and he tried to rescue a baby and he clung onto a lifeboat, but he succumbed to hypothermia and cold in the night, as you might expect, because he was a much older man than most of the people who actually survived from the water. So he did go down with the ship. And for example, the captain of the Lusitania, which was sunk in the First World War, actually he survived and he was rescued and lived to an older age, Captain Turner. So Captain Smith intended to survive. He was trying to survive on one of the lifeboats. Had he stayed alive until Carpathia had rescued them, he would have survived and he wouldn't have been criticised for surviving. But he did, yes, go down with the ship and he did, of course, die in the tragedy. Could Jack have fit on the door? Great question. First of all, I'm not absolutely convinced it's a door. I think it's a large piece of oak panelling from the first class stairway. But whether it was a door or not, yes, he could have fitted on it because it was physically big enough for him and Rose to lie side by side, a bit like the size of a double bed or something. But here's the thing. If Jack had climbed onto that door or whatever piece of floating wood it was with Rose, they would have both been a bit lower in the water and been in contact with the water. Now, being in contact with the water for a long period of time when Titanic sank meant death. So what I think Jack did is he avoided getting on, even though there was room for him, in order that the piece of wood would float high enough out of the water to keep Rose dry enough to have a chance of survival. How were the survivors of the Titanic treated? Well, they were treated very well in a sense that they were on Carpathia. The passengers gave up their cabins for them. So they were given, you know, third class were given first class cabins, for example. They were given brandy when they arrived. They were given hot tea. They were given lots of food, warm blankets. So in that way, all the survivors were very well treated. But in actuality, there was a great stigma, wrongly, around men who survived. Because so many women and children drowned on the Titanic, people regarded men who survived with suspicion. How did you get in? You must have rushed a boat. You must have bribed someone to get on. In fact, the men who survived were even either invited to go into a lifeboat or they were just at the right place at the right time. A very famous second-class survivor called Lawrence Beasley was just standing in a part of the deck where there wasn't, bizarrely, where there wasn't much activity and there was space and he was welcomed and stepped into the boat. In fact, the passengers were horrified when a load of third class flooded up right towards the end after most of the lifeboats had left. They had no idea. They believed that all the women and children had got off until this flood of humanity came up nearer the end.

this beautiful city, so much brighter than home, shines so pretty from a hotel window.

See the girls on the crosswalk. They don't have time for me. But still they talk, 'cause I hear I'm so exotic, babe.

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0: On April 10, 1912, RMS Titanic set out on its maiden voyage from Southampton to New York.
1: Britain's wonder of the world, Titanic, the 46,000-ton liner, set out proudly on her maiden voyage to America.
0: On the night of April 14th, the ship struck an iceberg in the Atlantic Ocean. 2.5 hours later, the world's newest and greatest ocean liner sank below the waves. Over 1,500 people died in the freezing waters. Since the day of the disaster, legend has overtaken fact, and there are many questions surrounding the sinking. Was the voyage doomed from the start? Could the accident have been avoided? Who benefited financially? Was it even the Titanic that actually sank? Theories have encircled this tragedy for over a century, and we're about to set the record straight.
2: I'm Stu, this is Debunked, and we're here to sort the truths from the myths and the facts from the misconceptions.
0: Another myth surrounding Captain Smith is that he was drunk when Titanic hit the iceberg. In truth, he was in his cabin after attending a first-class dinner party, so he probably wasn't in the best frame of mind to steer the ship clear of icebergs. But he didn't have to. Instead, Smith had put First Officer Murdoch in charge, and it was he who had to make the urgent decisions when the lookouts in the crow's nest spotted the iceberg. Witnesses say that Murdoch ordered the engines to reverse, and the helm to steer hard starboard, away from the iceberg.
3: Hard starboard!
0: This was part of a standard manoeuvre to sail around obstacles in the water. It might have worked, except that the crew lookouts didn't see the iceberg until it was too late. This is partly because the binoculars in the crow's nest were in a locked case, and no one had the key. In fact, Second Officer Charles Lightoller had promised to buy new binoculars for the lookouts once the ship arrived in New York. Unlike Captain Smith and First Officer Murdoch, Lightoller survived. However, Charles Lightoller's granddaughter, Louise Patton, says Lightoller told her that Murdoch's order to turn hard a starboard was misunderstood by the helmsman. This is because the helmsman was trained to steer modern steamships, which issued orders based on the direction of the bow. In contrast, officers like Murdoch trained to use the old-fashioned orders for sailing ships, which were based on the direction of the tiller, and is always opposite to the direction you want the bow to go. So when Murdoch ordered the helmsman to turn hard a starboard, or right, he actually wanted the helmsman to put the tiller as far right as possible to starboard, and turn the rudder, the wheel and the bow to the left. Instead, the helmsman turned the wheel right, as he had learned in training. Interestingly, Lightoller's granddaughter revealed this to promote a book she wrote in 2010. Lightoller himself never said a word of this to the authorities investigating the tragedy. Supposedly, he wanted to protect the reputation of the crew and the company, White Star Line. But were these allegations to be true, then the second watch officer who supervised the helmsman's actions would have also missed the error, meaning all three experienced crew members got it wrong. Titanic never sank. That's right, there's a theory about insurance fraud that meant the Titanic ship itself never sank. Instead, some believe its sister ship, the RMS Olympic, was the boat that sank on that fateful night. Originally put forward by theorist Robin Gardner in 1998, the theory goes like this. In 1911, the Olympic collided with a Royal Naval warship. The accident damaged its hull and central turbines, but the ship's insurers refused to pay the $800,000 for repairs. Since the Olympic was being fixed in the same dockyard that the Titanic was being built in, and since Titanic followed the same design as Olympic, the owners decided to swap the ships, sink the Titanic, and collect the insurance to pay for the repairs. The Olympic would continue to sail the seas until it was retired in 1935. But in reality, it was the Titanic. The tragic loss of life occurred because the plan to rescue everyone was completely botched. According to Gardner, the swap would have been relatively easy to achieve, because the ship's name was only put on removable objects like lifeboats and the ship's bell. Even though photographs clearly show that the ship's names were put on their bow, this theory seemed quite plausible, until you really think about it. Maritime author Mark Chernside pointed out that it cost $7.5 million to build Titanic, but White Star Line insured it for just $5 million. This means the loss they made on Titanic was greater than the cost of repairs on the Olympic. Furthermore, the shipwreck has the number 401 stamped all over it. This was Titanic's hull number, not Olympic's. Nevertheless, some people still believe it was a scam, and that the scam was the brainchild of the owner of White Star Line, J.P. Morgan. The theories involving J.P. Morgan don't stop there either. He was one of the most powerful bankers of the time, and if the financier didn't sink Titanic as part of an insurance fraud, he orchestrated it to kill his rivals who opposed the creation of the Federal Reserve. But the Titanic weight of evidence against this theory being true might explain why there's another version of it floating around on the internet that says the Rothschilds planned it. But there's even less proof for this than the Morgan theory. So I'm afraid for all the conspiracy enthusiasts out there, the story of Titanic is simply a tragic example of a maritime disaster.
3: Titanic from 1997 is a film that a lot of people on the internet just love to hate. Partially because it was probably so successful. It's just one of those strange cultural phenomena where the more popular it gets, the more people don't want to like it. But if you've watched this channel in the past, you'll know that I'm a big fan of it. And the reason for that is it's one of the films that got me really interested in Titanic in the first place. This is mainly because it was done really well. The film gets a lot right, especially when you consider that this was kind of like the era where Hollywood was pumping out some dubiously historically accurate films. Which was still great, but kind of played with history a little bit. Titanic did its best, thanks largely to the hyper-focus and the energy of James Cameron, his drive to get things exactly right. Titanic did its best to do just that. But there's a couple of times where the movie falls down in really weird ways. There are certain parts of the film that I watch today and cringe a little bit. So instead of blindly praising the film, which is what I tend to do, I thought today instead we'd look at some of the little annoying details that Titanic got wrong. Ladies and gentlemen, I'm your friend Mike Brady from Ocean Liner Designs, and these are some errors from the film Titanic. So some of the errors in the film Titanic we can't actually hold against James Cameron and co. We've since learnt a lot about the way Titanic sank and some of the things that happened. So some of the commonly cited mistakes in the film, I'm not going to harp on about. And I think it's unfair to attack the film for it because we just didn't know, or at least James Cameron and his crew didn't know what we know today. So one of those things has to do with the angle of the ship sinking and the angle of its breakup. So in the film, we can see it getting to this crazy 40, 45 degree angle. And then it breaks. And we now know that just couldn't have happened. The hull failed a lot sooner on. There was an analysis done in the 2000s, close to 10 years actually after the film was made, that showed that Titanic's hull reached peak stresses at around about the 23 through 30 degree angle mark. Now that's a pretty extreme angle. From the lifeboats and from people in the water, may as well have been 45 degrees, because when you have something that big roaring up out of the water, or as Lewis Bodine in the film puts it,
4: "Finally she's got her whole ass is sticking up in the air."
3: Thank you, Lewis. Rearing up out of the water, sure enough, it's going to look like it was 45 degrees, and that's probably how you'll retell it for the rest of your life. But in reality, it was probably a little less, and certainly no less impressive, and that's where Titanic broke her back. Now that's a knowledge gap thing that we can totally excuse them for. This other one is actually a deliberate mistake. This is a little bit different. In the film, Titanic sinks on a very even keel. You can see that right at the end, as the ship is plunging into the ocean, there's not much movement from side to side. The ship is obviously going down by the head, but it's very stable. And Titanic did sink on a really stable, even keel. Fortunately, she flooded very evenly. The ship's engineers and crew spent time actually trimming the tanks and making sure that the ship would sink evenly instead of rolling over, which is what ships tend to do when they sink, as we learnt relatively recently with the Costa Concordia. But the night Titanic sank, the ship did sink on an even keel. But not that even. There was still a little bit of a list. The list is what you get if a ship is down on one side, left, port, or right, starboard. So Titanic, we know, alternated her list as different parts of the ship flooded through the night. Now, right at the end, The list did stabilize out and the ship did sink on a fairly even keel. But throughout the night, it alternated between 5, maybe 10 degrees from one side to the other. Now, Cameron and his team knew this, but they ignored it. And the simple reason for that was that in filming a Hollywood production, Cameron and co. decided to use a almost life-size reproduction of the ship. Now, this set is one of the most epic ever produced for any Hollywood production, in my opinion, and I've covered it in some more detail on the channel. But simply put, dropping this set down by one side and then changing the list and then trying to make sure it was the same across different scenes and there weren't any major discrepancies would have been a huge, huge challenge. And for the production, it would have added heaps to the budget. And obviously, they just decided to ignore it. And again, this is one of those things that when it comes down to historical authenticity, we can give them a pass because, hey, they built like a 90% scale replica and sank it. And it shows. Like, Titanic holds up really, really well, in my opinion. It looks fantastic. So, okay, yeah, it doesn't have the list from side to side, but we can excuse them for that. What I'm not going to excuse is this.
5: If the ship's too big with too small a rudder, it doesn't corner worth a damn.
3: This is one of those pervasive myths that exists to this day, partly because of things like the film Titanic. So let's unpack this for a minute. How do we know Titanic did not have too small a rudder, wasn't a bad turning ship? First of all, Harland and Wolff, the shipbuilders, knew their stuff. Like, they'd been building ships a very long time, and they'd built hundreds of them. And they knew very well what a maneuverable ship should look like, should include. Titanic's rudder was like 5-6 stories tall. It weighed around about 100 tons. It was a monster of a thing. It was extremely powerful. It had a set of steering engines, which were miniature steam engines at the top of it that could actually control the steerage, and it could get hard over from one side to the other in a fairly quick amount of time. It's not necessarily about the size of the rudder for a ship's maneuverability, but its relationship with the propellers having the wash of water over them. You don't need a massive rudder. You actually just need a slight diversion in the flow of water over the rudder to actually get the ship turning. So the two pieces of evidence we can put forward to know that Titanic did actually have a large enough rudder for a ship of its size is, first of all, on the night of the sinking, the ship's lookouts, Fleet and Lee, spotted the berg with about 500 yards or so to spare. And they rang down and they alerted the bridge. The bridge probably spotted the iceberg at around about the same time and actually already knew what was going on and so had initiated the turn. They struck the berg around about 35 to 40 seconds later, and it wasn't a head-on collision. They'd spotted the berg, and the berg was essentially stem on to the ship like you see in the film, like perfectly, perfectly in front of the ship. From the time it took for that 35 seconds to elapse, Murdoch on the bridge, the first officer, had either been alerted to the iceberg or spotted it himself, telegraphed down to have the ship's engines stopped, and slowly Titanic's bow began to turn away from the iceberg. But suffice it to say, they almost made it. We know that because the damage was so slight. We know the damage was actually not a big, deep gouge. It was really like a bumping, grinding motion that opened up some of the plate seams and then allowed water in. They almost got out of the way. So in 30 seconds thereabouts, Titanic's crew were able to spot the iceberg and turn their ship almost out of the way. Almost. We're talking centimeters, but they didn't quite get it. And unfortunately, yeah, they had that bumping motion around down the side of the ship, and the berg opened up the plates. Now, that is a very impressive response time, considering they almost got their ship out of the way. That 30, 40 second amount of time, if you just count that off right now in your mind and say, gee, do you think you'd be able to get a ship that big, 45,000 tons doing top speed, you know, 22 knots, out of the way of an iceberg like that? It had to have been quite maneuverable. Titanic's maneuverability had already been tested during her sea trials. She was put through a series of tests, and her turning was found to be quite satisfactory at the test. They threw the wheel hard over one direction, then another, and sure enough, the ship could turn just fine. And another piece of evidence that tells us that Titanic's rudder was fine is her sister ship, Olympic. Olympic had a long and very successful career. In fact, Bertram Hayes, who was Olympic's wartime commander during the First World War, praised Olympic's maneuverability and said she was one of the most maneuverable ships he ever had the pleasure to command. So that speaks to the maneuverability of Titanic indirectly as well. So was this a film mistake? It could just be a character error. This is Brock Lovett, after all, explaining things the way he sees it. But annoyingly, to this day, people still think Titanic's rudder was too small.

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0: On April 10, 1912, RMS Titanic set out on its maiden voyage from Southampton to New York.
1: Britain's wonder of the world, Titanic, the 46,000-ton liner, set out proudly on her maiden voyage to America.
0: On the night of April 14th, the ship struck an iceberg in the Atlantic Ocean. 2.5 hours later, the world's newest and greatest ocean liner sank below the waves. Over 1,500 people died in the freezing waters. Since the day of the disaster, legend has overtaken fact, and there are many questions surrounding the sinking. Was the voyage doomed from the start? Could the accident have been avoided? Who benefited financially? Was it even the Titanic that actually sank? Theories have encircled this tragedy for over a century, and we're about to set the record straight.
2: I'm Stu, this is Debunked, and we're here to sort the truths from the myths and the facts from the misconceptions.
0: Another myth surrounding Captain Smith is that he was drunk when Titanic hit the iceberg. In truth, he was in his cabin after attending a first-class dinner party, so he probably wasn't in the best frame of mind to steer the ship clear of icebergs. But he didn't have to. Instead, Smith had put First Officer Murdoch in charge, and it was he who had to make the urgent decisions when the lookouts in the crow's nest spotted the iceberg. Witnesses say that Murdoch ordered the engines to reverse, and the helm to steer hard starboard, away from the iceberg.
3: Hard starboard!
0: This was part of a standard manoeuvre to sail around obstacles in the water. It might have worked, except that the crew lookouts didn't see the iceberg until it was too late. This is partly because the binoculars in the crow's nest were in a locked case, and no one had the key. In fact, Second Officer Charles Lightoller had promised to buy new binoculars for the lookouts once the ship arrived in New York. Unlike Captain Smith and First Officer Murdoch, Lightoller survived. However, Charles Lightoller's granddaughter, Louise Patton, says Lightoller told her that Murdoch's order to turn hard a starboard was misunderstood by the helmsman. This is because the helmsman was trained to steer modern steamships, which issued orders based on the direction of the bow. In contrast, officers like Murdoch trained to use the old-fashioned orders for sailing ships, which were based on the direction of the tiller, and is always opposite to the direction you want the bow to go. So when Murdoch ordered the helmsman to turn hard a starboard, or right, he actually wanted the helmsman to put the tiller as far right as possible to starboard, and turn the rudder, the wheel and the bow to the left. Instead, the helmsman turned the wheel right, as he had learned in training. Interestingly, Lightoller's granddaughter revealed this to promote a book she wrote in 2010. Lightoller himself never said a word of this to the authorities investigating the tragedy. Supposedly, he wanted to protect the reputation of the crew and the company, White Star Line. But were these allegations to be true, then the second watch officer who supervised the helmsman's actions would have also missed the error, meaning all three experienced crew members got it wrong. Titanic never sank. That's right, there's a theory about insurance fraud that meant the Titanic ship itself never sank. Instead, some believe its sister ship, the RMS Olympic, was the boat that sank on that fateful night. Originally put forward by theorist Robin Gardner in 1998, the theory goes like this. In 1911, the Olympic collided with a Royal Naval warship. The accident damaged its hull and central turbines, but the ship's insurers refused to pay the $800,000 for repairs. Since the Olympic was being fixed in the same dockyard that the Titanic was being built in, and since Titanic followed the same design as Olympic, the owners decided to swap the ships, sink the Titanic, and collect the insurance to pay for the repairs. The Olympic would continue to sail the seas until it was retired in 1935. But in reality, it was the Titanic. The tragic loss of life occurred because the plan to rescue everyone was completely botched. According to Gardner, the swap would have been relatively easy to achieve, because the ship's name was only put on removable objects like lifeboats and the ship's bell. Even though photographs clearly show that the ship's names were put on their bow, this theory seemed quite plausible, until you really think about it. Maritime author Mark Chernside pointed out that it cost $7.5 million to build Titanic, but White Star Line insured it for just $5 million. This means the loss they made on Titanic was greater than the cost of repairs on the Olympic. Furthermore, the shipwreck has the number 401 stamped all over it. This was Titanic's hull number, not Olympic's. Nevertheless, some people still believe it was a scam, and that the scam was the brainchild of the owner of White Star Line, J.P. Morgan. The theories involving J.P. Morgan don't stop there either. He was one of the most powerful bankers of the time, and if the financier didn't sink Titanic as part of an insurance fraud, he orchestrated it to kill his rivals who opposed the creation of the Federal Reserve. But the Titanic weight of evidence against this theory being true might explain why there's another version of it floating around on the internet that says the Rothschilds planned it. But there's even less proof for this than the Morgan theory. So I'm afraid for all the conspiracy enthusiasts out there, the story of Titanic is simply a tragic example of a maritime disaster.

0: with me, let's take...
1: Hello, it's Sunday evening once again, and you're very welcome to yet another aviation show. All of these shows are now available on Spotify. If you have that, just look up the aviation show on We Talk Radio and you'll find us all. 21 shows, except number 9 is missing for some unknown reason, but I don't know, I'd show up eventually down the back of the couch, something like that. So I'm very welcome, very pleased to welcome back Ignacy. Welcome back.
2: Hello.
1: You've done great work over the weeks and months and you're back for more. So in our last lesson we were discussing helicopters
2: and yes,
1: specifically Igor Sikorsky. Amazing fella. So I think we can start off by saying that helicopters are capable of doing things that no other aircraft is capable of doing. So maybe you could comment on that.
2: So helicopters can land vertically, take off,
1: yes,
2: vertically. They,
1: sure,
2: can hover in place.
1: Yeah.
2: And they can fly backwards.
1: Yes. Find me an aeroplane that can do that, actually fly backwards. So they'll never be as safe as aeroplanes, but on the other hand, if you're flying in a mountain valley, you're probably safer flying in an aeroplane than a helicopter than an aeroplane. Yes, because an aeroplane can get itself into a situation it can't back out of because it has rather a big turning radius, whereas a helicopter can always slow down and back out. Yeah. So they are used to rescue people for very good reason. Yes.
2: Yeah.
1: They can land beside a motorway if you're unfortunate enough to be, you know, involved in a serious car accident. Helicopter could end up saving your life. They've saved the lives of a million people up to this point from floods, from mountains, from war situations, battlefields. The list goes on. Yes.
2: No.
1: Quite incredible.
2: And also, like, near a hospital.
1: Yeah.
2: It's much easier to make,
1: yeah,
2: a helipad than,
1: sure,
2: a runway.
1: Than a runway, of course, yes.
2: And
1: absolutely,
2: a helipad can be on a rooftop.
1: It can be
2: on a
1: rooftop. You'd have to have a pretty big building to put a runway,
2: yeah,
1: up there, and as well you have the danger of the airplane going off the edge of it.
2: Yeah.
1: Whereas, helipads have been put right on top of buildings. The building doesn't necessarily have to be a tall building.
2: How's this called? In Dubai,
1: The Burj Khalifa, is it?
2: No. The hotel.
1: The hotel? I thought it was called the Khalifa.
2: No. It's a hotel and it has a very big, like...
1: It's shaped like a sail, isn't it?
2: No,
1: yeah.
2: A helipad,
1: sure,
2: and... The Polish guy named Łukasz Czepiela,
1: okay.
2: He landed there with a normal plane.
1: How cool is that?
2: Burj Al Arab, yes.
1: Oh, okay, I see.
2: Yes.
1: Amazing, absolutely incredible. So, yeah, very wealthy people like to have helicopters. They're a great status symbol, of course.
2: Yes.
1: Yeah, absolutely. So perhaps we should say a few words about the man who developed the modern helicopter, Igor
2: Sikorsky.
1: The first point is he was born a long, long time ago. Can you remember when he was born?
2: In the
1: 1880s? 1889, to be precise. Yeah. Long, long time ago. And I think his first practical helicopter only... I think flew towards the middle or even towards the end of the Second World War, correct?
2: 1930s, I believe.
1: The 1930s, but he made several versions. I think it only came into its own during the Second World War. Because of engine power more than anything else.
2: Yes.
1: Engines became so much more powerful during the Second World War because obviously research and development got a huge boost for obvious reasons. So... but I think you're right, early prototypes in the 1930s.
2: 1939,
1: so just in time. Just in time for the Second World War. So the Germans developed their own, but it was very different. It was less maneuverable, had two big rotors,
2: yeah,
1: which were on the left and the right. Kind of unusual configuration, doesn't exist anymore Now the when
2: Yeah.
1: the big helicopters with two rotors have the two rotors situated at the front and the back. Yeah,
2: Yes.
1: interesting, interesting. So, fascinating background. He developed Igor Sikorsky developed massive airliners that flew before the First World War. I'm sure a lot of people would be amazed to hear that.
2: Yeah.
1: Amazing. They could fly, in comparative safety compared to a lot of other aircraft flying at the time, and could fly amazing distances.
2: No.
1: And passengers flew in some comfort as well. Incredible for the time. Really, really incredible. So if history had gone differently, if the Bolshevik revolution had never happened, maybe Boeing would have started in Russia rather than in the US.
2: Boeing-ski.
1: Yeah, Buinsky, exactly. Why not? But of course, as we know, Sikorsky fled from the Bolsheviks, ended up in the US, developed amazing airliners for Pan Am, luxurious airliners that flew passengers all over the world by the 1930s. And finally, when the technology was right, he went on to develop helicopters. Quite incredible. So what was his big hit? Because other inventors working and designers working in helicopters as well. What was his big development? Can you remember the names?
2: Is big
1: Big
2: development.
1: development, yeah, in terms of helicopter control. Yeah. Very precise control. So the tail rotor at the back, but there was another development. A couple of plates.
2: Ah,
1: Or
2: swash plates.
1: swash plates, exactly right, yeah. Hard to explain. So long story short, they're situated on a mast, and the mast spins, yes. The mast
2: Yes.
1: spins, the rotors are on top of the mast, and the bottom swash plate is fixed. It does move, but only up and down and tilts. It doesn't rotate. The top swash plate rotates, and the swash plates together set the angle of attack of the rotors. So if the swash plates are let me get this right now, up there, the rotors hit the air like a knife. They're not biting into the air, so they're developing almost no lift, yes.
2: Yes.
1: So if you pull up the control known as the collective, that increases the angle of attack of all of the rotors. You're pushing a lot of air down, and then your helicopter will rise off the ground, but vertically, yes. Vertically, because the angle of attack of the rotors is the same for the entire rotation. But if you alter a control called the cyclic, which looks like a big joystick, which is in front of the pilot, then the swash plates will tilt, which changes the angle of attack of the rotor at a certain position of the rotation. So let's say you get a maximum angle of attack towards the back of the helicopter, that generates extra lift towards the back of the helicopter, that will have the effect of pushing you forwards.
2: Yes.
1: But the joystick is called a cyclic because you can change the tilt of the swash plates in any direction. You can fly backwards by generating a lot of lift through an increased angle of attack towards the front of the helicopter, and you can fly backwards at any speed you want. You can fly backwards at full speed. I don't see why not, apart from the terror of it. Like, why would you do that? But it's just perfectly maneuverable like that because of the
2: No.
1: swash plates, yeah. So we'll say it again, by changing the position of the cyclic, like a big joystick, you change the position of the swash plates, which in turn changes the angle of attack of the rotor spinning around over your head at a certain point of the rotation, and opposite that maximum angle of attack, the helicopter will be pushed, shoved, if you like, very, very precisely. So it's just really, really incredible, the amount of maneuverability. Absolutely amazing. So, would you like to? I know you'd like to fly a fixed wing aircraft, obviously. Would you like to have some helicopter lessons as well?
2: Yes, why not?
1: Would you not be a bit worried?
2: No.
1: You not at all, really. You'd feel very secure sitting beside an
2: Yes.
1: instructor in a helicopter. You wouldn't mind.
2: Yes, yes.
1: Okay. I have to confess, I feel a little bit nervous in that situation. Yeah, maybe because just fear of the unknown, something like that. But I gather the first few lessons, because you're just hovering, right? The first few lessons, you go up like a meter off the ground. There's no need to go up any higher. So you just concentrate on holding the helicopter steady, yeah? So they definitely start you off in a gentle fashion. Yeah, it's quite incredible. But due to the complexity of helicopters, it's a rich man's sport, I think, yes. I think helicopter lessons and helicopters themselves are very expensive because just the sophisticated engineering involved in keeping them flying is just quite amazing. Really is. Really is. Okay. So, last words. Anything else we can say about helicopters or Igor Sikorsky? Keep following your dreams, right? Igor Sikorsky only developed the modern helicopter, I think, in his 50s. Born in 1889, right? So never give up. His career had a second life, yeah. Just shows you it's never too late. Very good. I think his life story is very, very inspiring. Okay. So I think we'll leave it there. Great stuff. Great stuff. Thank you very much, Ignacy. See you again next
2: Thank
1: week.
2: you. Yes,
1: Excellent.
2: you
1: Excellent.
2: are.
1: Okay. All right. We'll say goodbye for the moment. Please
2: Well.
1: keep listening. And you can listen to two shows about the Titanic at the start of every hour. Okay, thank you very much.
0: We'll just lie starry-eyed once I get you.

0: right?
1: Come on, Danny. You got no drawers, right?
0: Yeah. Come on, come on. Tell us about that girl.
2: What'd you do this summer, Sandy?
3: Oh, I spent most of it at the beach. I met a boy there.
4: Hauled your cookies all the way to the beach for some guy?
3: Well, he was sort of special.
4: There ain't no such thing.
3: It was really romantic.
1: Come on, you don't want to hear all the horny details.
0: Are you kidding me?
1: All right, I'll tell you.

0: It sounds real nice.
1: True love, he didn't lay a hand on you? Sounds like a creep to me.
2: Well, he wasn't. He was a gentleman.
0: Hey, what was his name?
2: Danny. Danny Zuko.

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0: On April 10, 1912, RMS Titanic set out on its maiden voyage from Southampton to New York.
1: Britain's wonder of the world, Titanic, the 46,000-ton liner, set out proudly on her maiden voyage to America.
0: On the night of April 14th, the ship struck an iceberg in the Atlantic Ocean. 2.5 hours later, the world's newest and greatest ocean liner sank below the waves. Over 1,500 people died in the freezing waters. Since the day of the disaster, legend has overtaken fact, and there are many questions surrounding the sinking. Was the voyage doomed from the start? Could the accident have been avoided? Who benefited financially? Was it even the Titanic that actually sank? Theories have encircled this tragedy for over a century, and we're about to set the record straight.
2: I'm Stu, this is Debunked, and we're here to sort the truths from the myths and the facts from the misconceptions.
0: Another myth surrounding Captain Smith is that he was drunk when Titanic hit the iceberg. In truth, he was in his cabin after attending a first-class dinner party, so he probably wasn't in the best frame of mind to steer the ship clear of icebergs. But he didn't have to. Instead, Smith had put First Officer Murdoch in charge, and it was he who had to make the urgent decisions when the lookouts in the crow's nest spotted the iceberg. Witnesses say that Murdoch ordered the engines to reverse, and the helm to steer harder starboard, away from the iceberg.
3: Harder starboard!
0: This was part of a standard manoeuvre to sail around obstacles in the water. It might have worked, except that the crew lookouts didn't see the iceberg until it was too late. This is partly because the binoculars in the crow's nest were in a locked case, and no one had the key. In fact, Second Officer Charles Lightoller had promised to buy new binoculars for the lookouts once the ship arrived in New York. Unlike Captain Smith and First Officer Murdoch, Lightoller survived. However, Charles Lightoller's granddaughter, Louise Patton, says Lightoller told her that Murdoch's order to turn harder starboard was misunderstood by the helmsman. This is because the helmsman was trained to steer modern steamships, which issued orders based on the direction of the bow. In contrast, officers like Murdoch trained to use the old-fashioned orders for sailing ships, which were based on the direction of the tiller, and is always opposite to the direction you want the bow to go. So when Murdoch ordered the helmsman to turn hard a starboard, or right, he actually wanted the helmsman to put the tiller as far right as possible to starboard, and turn the rudder, the wheel and the bow to the left. Instead, the helmsman turned the wheel right, as he had learned in training. Interestingly, Lightoller's granddaughter revealed this to promote a book she wrote in 2010. Lightoller himself never said a word of this to the authorities investigating the tragedy. Supposedly, he wanted to protect the reputation of the crew and the company, White Star Line. But were these allegations to be true, then the second watch officer who supervised the helmsman's actions would have also missed the error, meaning all three experienced crew members got it wrong. Titanic never sank. That's right, there's a theory about insurance fraud that meant the Titanic ship itself never sank. Instead, some believe its sister ship, the RMS Olympic, was the boat that sank on that fateful night. Originally put forward by theorist Robin Gardner in 1998, the theory goes like this. In 1911, the Olympic collided with a Royal Naval warship. The accident damaged its hull and central turbines, but the ship's insurers refused to pay the $800,000 for repairs. Since the Olympic was being fixed in the same dockyard that the Titanic was being built in, and since Titanic followed the same design as Olympic, the owners decided to swap the ships, sink the Titanic, and collect the insurance to pay for the repairs. The Olympic would continue to sail the seas until it was retired in 1935. But in reality, it was the Titanic. The tragic loss of life occurred because the plan to rescue everyone was completely botched. According to Gardner, the swap would have been relatively easy to achieve, because the ship's name was only put on removable objects like lifeboats and the ship's bell. Even though photographs clearly show that the ship's names were put on their bow, this theory seemed quite plausible, until you really think about it. Maritime author Mark Chernside pointed out that it cost $7.5 million to build Titanic, but White Star Line insured it for just $5 million. This means the loss they made on Titanic was greater than the cost of repairs on the Olympic. Furthermore, the shipwreck has the number 401 stamped all over it. This was Titanic's hull number, not Olympic's. Nevertheless, some people still believe it was a scam, and that the scam was the brainchild of the owner of White Star Line, J.P. Morgan. The theories involving J.P. Morgan don't stop there either. He was one of the most powerful bankers of the time, and if the financier didn't sink Titanic as part of an insurance fraud, he orchestrated it to kill his rivals who opposed the creation of the Federal Reserve. But the Titanic weight of evidence against this theory being true might explain why there's another version of it floating around on the internet that says the Rothschilds planned it. But there's even less proof for this than the Morgan theory. So I'm afraid for all the conspiracy enthusiasts out there, the story of Titanic is simply a tragic example of a maritime disaster.
3: Titanic from 1997 is a film that a lot of people on the internet just love to hate. Partially because it was probably so successful. It's just one of those strange cultural phenomena where the more popular it gets, the more people don't want to like it. But if you've watched this channel in the past, you'll know that I'm a big fan of it. And the reason for that is it's one of the films that got me really interested in Titanic in the first place. This is mainly because it was done really well. The film gets a lot right, especially when you consider that this is kind of like the era where Hollywood was pumping out some dubiously historically accurate films. Which was still great, but kind of played with history a little bit. Titanic did its best, thanks largely to the hyper-focus and the energy of James Cameron, his drive to get things exactly right. Titanic did its best to do just that. But there's a couple of times where the movie falls down in really weird ways. There are certain parts of the film that I watch today and cringe a little bit. So instead of blindly praising the film, which is what I tend to do, I thought today instead we'd look at some of the little annoying details that Titanic got wrong. Ladies and gentlemen, I'm your friend Mike Brady from Ocean Liner Designs, and these are some errors from the film Titanic. So some of the errors in the film Titanic we can't actually hold against James Cameron and co. We've since learnt a lot about the way Titanic sank and some of the things that happened. So some of the commonly cited mistakes in the film, I'm not going to harp on about. And I think it's unfair to attack the film for it because we just didn't know, or at least James Cameron and his crew didn't know what we know today. So one of those things has to do with the angle of the ship sinking and the angle of its breakup. So in the film, we can see it getting to this crazy 40, 45 degree angle. And then it breaks. And we now know that just couldn't have happened. The hull failed a lot sooner on. There was an analysis done in the 2000s, close to 10 years actually after the film was made, that showed that Titanic's hull reached peak stresses at around about the 23 through 30 degree angle mark. Now that's a pretty extreme angle. It, from the lifeboats and from people in the water, may as well have been 45 degrees, because when you have something that big roaring up out of the water, or as Lewis Bodine in the film puts it,
4: "Finally she's got her whole ass is sticking up in the air."
3: Thank you, Lewis. Rearing up out of the water, sure enough, it's going to look like it was 45 degrees, and that's probably how you'll retell it for the rest of your life. But in reality, it was probably a little less, and certainly no less impressive, and that's where Titanic broke her back. Now that's a knowledge gap thing that we can totally excuse them for. This other one is actually a deliberate mistake. This is a little bit different. In the film, Titanic sinks on a very even keel. You can see that right at the end as the ship is plunging into the ocean, there's not much movement from side to side. The ship is obviously going down by the head, but it's very stable. And Titanic did sink on a really stable, even keel. Fortunately, she flooded very evenly. The ship's engineers and crew spent time actually trimming the tanks and making sure that the ship would sink evenly instead of rolling over, which is what ships tend to do when they sink, as we learnt relatively recently with the Costa Concordia. But the night Titanic sank, the ship did sink on an even keel. But not that even. There was still a little bit of a list. The list is what you get if a ship is down on one side, left, port, or right, starboard. So Titanic, we know, alternated her list as different parts of the ship flooded through the night. Now, right at the end, The list did stabilize out, and the ship did sink on a fairly even keel. But throughout the night, it alternated between 5, maybe 10 degrees from one side to the other. Now, Cameron and his team knew this, but they ignored it. And the simple reason for that was that in filming a Hollywood production, Cameron and co decided to use a almost life-size reproduction of the ship. Now, this set is one of the most epic ever produced for any Hollywood production, in my opinion, and I've covered it in some more detail on the channel. But simply put, dropping this set down by one side and then changing the list and then trying to make sure it was the same across different scenes and there weren't any major discrepancies would have been a huge, huge challenge. And for the production, it would have added heaps to the budget. And obviously, they just decided to ignore it. And again, this is one of those things that when it comes down to historical authenticity, we can give them a pass because, hey, they built like a 90% scale replica and sank it. And it shows. Like, Titanic holds up really, really well, in my opinion. It looks fantastic. So, okay, yeah, it doesn't have the list from side to side, but we can excuse them for that. What I'm not going to excuse is this.
5: If the ship's too big with too small a rudder, it doesn't corner worth a damn.
3: This is one of those pervasive myths that exists to this day, partly because of things like the film Titanic. So let's unpack this for a minute. How do we know Titanic did not have too small a rudder, wasn't a bad turning ship? First of all, Harland and Wolff, the shipbuilders, knew their stuff. Like, they'd been building ships a very long time, and they'd built hundreds of them. And they knew very well what a maneuverable ship should look like, and should include. Titanic's rudder was like 5-6 stories tall. It weighed around about 100 tons. It was a monster of a thing. It was extremely powerful. It had a set of steering engines, which were miniature steam engines at the top of it that could actually control the steerage, and it could get hard over from one side to the other in a fairly quick amount of time. It's not necessarily about the size of the rudder for a ship's maneuverability, but its relationship with the propellers having the wash of water over them. You don't need a massive rudder. You actually just need a slight diversion in the flow of water over the rudder to actually get the ship turning. So the two pieces of evidence we can put forward to know that Titanic did actually have a large enough rudder for a ship of its size is, first of all, on the night of the sinking, the ship's lookouts, Fleet and Lee, spotted the berg with about 500 yards or so to spare. And they rang down and they alerted the bridge. The bridge probably spotted the iceberg at around about the same time and actually already knew what was going on and so had initiated the turn. They struck the berg around about 35 to 40 seconds later, and it wasn't a head-on collision. They had spotted the berg, and the berg was essentially stem-on to the ship like you see in the film, like perfectly, perfectly in front of the ship. From the time it took for that 35 seconds to elapse, Murdoch on the bridge, the first officer, had either been alerted to the iceberg or spotted it himself, telegraphed down to have the ship's engines stopped, and slowly Titanic's bow began to turn away from the iceberg. But suffice it to say, they almost made it. We know that because the damage was so slight. We know the damage was actually not a big, deep gouge. It was really like a bumping, grinding motion that opened up some of the plate seams and then allowed water in. They almost got out of the way. So in 30 seconds thereabouts, Titanic's crew were able to spot the iceberg and turn their ship almost out of the way. Almost. We're talking centimeters, but they didn't quite get it. And unfortunately, yeah, they had that bumping motion around down the side of the ship and the berg opened up the plates. Now that is a very impressive response time, considering they almost got their ship out of the way. That 30, 40 second amount of time, if you just count that off right now in your mind and say, gee, do you think you'd be able to get a ship that big, 45,000 tons doing top speed, you know, 22 knots out of the way of an iceberg like that? It had to have been quite maneuverable. Titanic's maneuverability had already been tested during her sea trials. She was put through a series of tests, and her turning was found to be quite satisfactory at the test. They threw the wheel hard over one direction, then another, and sure enough, the ship could turn just fine. And another piece of evidence that tells us that Titanic's rudder was fine is her sister ship, Olympic. Olympic had a long and very successful career. In fact, Bertram Hayes, who was Olympic's wartime commander during the First World War, praised Olympic's maneuverability and said she was one of the most maneuverable ships he ever had the pleasure to command. So that speaks to the maneuverability of Titanic indirectly as well. So was this a film mistake? It could just be a character error. This is Brock Lovett, after all, explaining things the way he sees it. But annoyingly, to this day, people still think Titanic's rudder was too small.

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0: Titanic, the story lives on. In 1912, the largest and most luxurious ship in the world set sail on its maiden voyage from England to America. When it left port on April 10th with over 2,200 people on board, the Titanic was believed to be unsinkable. But on April 15th, the ship sank in the Atlantic Ocean after hitting an iceberg. Because there were not enough lifeboats for everyone, around 1,500 people, rich and poor alike, perished in the wreck. The story of the Titanic shocked the world when the great ship sank. After the sinking, many people wanted to find the ship, and some even wanted to raise it. But this was difficult, if not impossible, with the technology at the time. In the late 1970s and early 1980s, several serious expeditions tried to locate the ship. Using sonar, crew members scanned large areas of the seafloor. None of these efforts were successful. U.S. Navy researcher Robert Ballard was fascinated by the Titanic story. Even after a failed effort to locate the ship in 1977, he didn't give up. In the summer of 1985, Ballard worked with a French team. After scanning the seafloor with high-resolution sonar for 5 weeks, the search had turned up nothing. Ballard continued the search using a new deep-sea camera device instead. For 9 more days, crew members saw nothing but the seafloor on the research vessel's screens. But just after midnight on September 1st, they began to see unusual objects on the seafloor. Sure enough, the objects were debris from the Titanic. Soon researchers saw images of the shipwreck itself. The Titanic had been found. News of Ballard's discovery traveled around the world. People were eager to learn more about what happened to the ship in 1912. Some survivors had said that the unsinkable ship had broken apart, but most people assumed that the ship sank in one piece. This mystery was finally solved. The ship was found in 2 pieces. The following summer, Ballard returned to the wreck. This time he went down 3.8 kilometers in a deep-sea submarine to see the wreck in person. The ship was rusted, but well-preserved. Some objects inside the ship remained where their owners had left them. Ballard explored the ship's bow and stern sections, as well as the debris field between them. He was careful not to disturb anything. Since so many people had died in the disaster, he thought it would be disrespectful to take objects from the site. After Ballard's discovery, many others explored the wreck. Not only did these scientists learn more about the ship, they also made surprising discoveries about the ocean. New species of bacteria were discovered in the rust on the ship. Scientists had expected the ocean floor to be a barren desert. Instead, they saw that it was home to a variety of life. Controversially, a French expedition recovered over 1,800 objects from the wreck in 1987. Ballard immediately spoke out about this, believing the wreck to be a gravesite. The remaining survivors agreed with him, but not everyone did. Future expeditions would recover even more objects. Many of these objects were quite ordinary. Plates, forks, cups, glasses, decorations, and passengers' belongings. Other objects have been more surprising. Paper and clothing survived for decades on the ocean floor. Bottles of wine, jars of olives, and vials of perfume still seemed as good as new. Clocks and watches still showed times around 2:20 a.m., the time the ship sank. The ship's artifacts have been displayed in exhibitions around the world. Supporters of recovering artifacts argue that recovering and preserving the objects helps preserve history. This may no longer be a debate for the Titanic's contents. Scientists have learned that the wreck itself is rapidly deteriorating. Luckily, the sad story of the Titanic is far from being lost. Countless books, movies, new discoveries, and exhibitions continue to tell the story of the famous ship's first and only voyage.
1: Titanic from 1997 is a film that a lot of people on the internet just love to hate. Partially because it was probably so successful. It's just one of those strange cultural phenomena where the more popular it gets, the more people don't want to like it. But if you've watched this channel in the past, you'll know that I'm a big fan of it. And the reason for that is it's one of the films that got me really interested in Titanic in the first place. This is mainly because it was done really well. The film gets a lot right, especially when you consider that this is kind of like the era where Hollywood was pumping out some dubiously historically accurate films. Which was still great, but kind of played with history a little bit. Titanic did its best, thanks largely to the hyper-focus and the energy of James Cameron, his drive to get things exactly right. Titanic did its best to do just that. But there's a couple of times where the movie falls down in really weird ways. There are certain parts of the film that I watch today and cringe a little bit. So instead of blindly praising the film, which is what I tend to do, I thought today instead we'd look at some of the little annoying details that Titanic got wrong. Ladies and gentlemen, I'm your friend Mike Brady from Ocean Liner Designs, and these are some errors from the film Titanic. Titanic is also guilty of portraying actual historical people in unfair ways. And one person that springs to mind straight away is Bruce Ismay. Bruce Ismay was the president of the White Star Line, Titanic's parent company, the owner, and he was also heavily involved with the International Mercantile Marine, which was a large conglomerate that essentially controlled a number of shipping lines, including the White Star Line. And he is always portrayed as this moustache-twirling, Dick Dastardly-style villain, and that is a very long story to unpick, and we've actually got a video coming out about him this week, I think, on the channel midweek, so you might want to check that one out. But in the film, something happens that's very important. You might miss it if you kind of blinked, but it's this conversation.
2: So you've not yet lit the last four boilers?
3: I would prefer not to push the engines until they've been properly run in.
1: Now, this is based on a real piece of testimony. First-class passenger Elizabeth Lyons was sitting in the reception room and overheard Bruce Ismay and Captain Smith having a conversation. Now, she related to the inquiry that Ismay was discussing Titanic's speed and the possibility of putting more pressure onto the boilers. Now, this has been interpreted as Ismay himself actually putting pressure on Captain Smith to speed the ship up to make it into New York ahead of schedule. They were meant to arrive Wednesday morning. And the theory goes that Bruce Ismay wanted to make record headlines and get in on the Tuesday night. But there's actually a lot of evidence that suggests Ismay really wasn't that keen on the idea at all. So first of all, in this film, Ismay is very clearly putting pressure on Captain Smith.
4: What a glorious end to your final crossing if we were to get into New York on Tuesday night and surprise them all. Good man.
1: But that's not what Lyons said she heard. There's actually even more evidence to suggest that Ismay was averse to the idea of an early arrival. Famously, Ismay actually saved his own life by getting into a lifeboat. And to be fair, the film actually shows it in a realistic way. It was at a point of the sinking, according to Ismay and others around him, where there weren't many people around. There certainly weren't any women and children around. And so he stepped into the boat and got away from the ship. And as the film also shows, he didn't watch it sink because he couldn't bring himself to see his creation go down. But Ismay's fatal error was in making an enemy out of William Randolph Hearst, who controlled much of the media over in the United States, who then created a global smear campaign against Ismay. Now, we're talking some really ridiculous stuff. Famously, there was one newspaper spread that showed names of the dead, the famous and the wealthy like John Jacob Astor and others who had died on Titanic, and then under the name Saved, just put Ismay's name. And it worked. To this day, Ismay is remembered as the villain, the one who essentially drove Titanic to her doom. But those quotes actually reveal a guy who probably wasn't really that way inclined. Yeah, he was definitely a businessman, and he was very proud of what he and his company had accomplished. But it seems to me that he always would prefer to defer to the captain's judgment rather than put pressure on them in any way, and even pushed back on his colleague's suggestion to get Olympic into New York earlier. So he seems to me to be a guy who really isn't sitting there kind of twirling his moustache and just trying to save a buck or get his ship in early to try and make headlines necessarily. More so a guy who's just very proud, excited about what's going on, and it's a little bit annoying to see the film that a lot of people look to kind of get their information on Titanic, understand the history of what's going on, to portray him this way as a villain. I don't think he was a villain. I think he was just an excited businessman. Now, another one of these unfair characterizations is First Officer William Murdoch. In the film, he can be seen doing stuff like this.
5: Women and children out!
1: Now, again, this is a real person. This is a guy that actually existed. He was a White Star Line veteran. He had done very well to get himself to this position as first officer on Titanic. And in fact, he was going to be the ship's chief officer. So he knew his stuff. He was no incompetent. But the film kind of makes him out to be either easily distracted when he is watching Rose and Jack instead of keeping an eye out on his duties. He's accused of shooting passengers. At one point, he even kind of seems to take a bribe. And then the film, right at the end, even postulates as to his death. But we don't know that any of this is true, especially not the first few things there. There's no evidence of Murdoch doing anything else that night other than trying to save as many lives as he could. Murdoch was in charge of the boats on the starboard side of the ship, and from the moment that Smith gave the order to put women and children first into the boats, he did it. He followed that order to a T, filled boats with women and children, and then allowed male passengers to join them. Whereas on the other side of the ship, on the port side, Second Officer Charles Lightoller was only allowing women and children. All men had to stand back, and then the boats were lowered half, and sometimes even less than half, full. Murdoch died with the ship, and he died a hero. He'd spent the entire night getting as many people away as possible. And it's really unfair to see him characterized this way. This, again, was a real guy. And I know for a fact that his family, who still exist, his descendants, are really unhappy with the way that Murdoch was portrayed. Thanks to accounts from passengers like Eugene Daly or George Reams, we get the impression that there probably was gunshots and, you know, passengers potentially being frightened away with guns or even actually being shot at if they were trying to rush the boats. There are even hints of an officer actually shooting themselves and testimony to that effect from a number of passengers, but all of the details are conflicting and we certainly can't level a finger and say who it was that actually did it. And so I think that by showing Murdoch doing these things and painting him to be a certain way, I think is pretty unfair because, again, films and media are the way that people consume history and learn about it. So I think this is a really unfair characterization. Lastly, and this is a really pervasive one as well, are the final moments of Thomas Andrews, the ship's chief designer. Now, right at the end, there's a quick interaction between Andrews and the main characters. He's seen in the smoking room, the first class smoking room, at the stern of the ship. Now, the first class smoking room was where gentlemen passengers would gather from first class after dinner and play cards and converse, in very much the style of a English gentleman's club. Now, in the film, Andrews is there, kind of in a state of shock, and fair enough too, I would be, I'm sure all of us would be, and he's even seen fixing the clock's time, which is a cute little detail that alludes to his eye for perfection. But it's not really true, it's not really the way it played out. It's inferred in the film that that's the way Andrews died, that he stayed there and was lost with the ship. Now, this is actually based on some testimony from a steward. One of the Veranda Cafe stewards went on to say that he saw Andrews supposedly around about 2 o'clock in the morning, maybe after 2:05. But according to the book, On a Sea of Glass, the truth is actually a little more interesting than that. It turns out that the quote attributed to this steward and the time attributed to that sighting of Andrews is kind of a bit of a guess. Nobody really knows when Andrews was in the first class smoking room. It seems likely that he actually went there at some point, maybe around about 1:40 in the morning, to gather his thoughts. Until that point, he'd been going around giving life belts out, trying to help people into boats, and doing his best to prevent a panic while evacuating his ship. It seems that he might have gone to kind of take a break and maybe gather his thoughts, but he didn't stay there. In the film, it shows Andrews right at the stern of the ship, away from the action zone. As the Titanic is sinking and the bow's getting lower, the aft boats have been launched, and all that's left to do now is to lower the collapsible boats right at the towards the bow below the first funnel. By putting Andrews right at the end, away from the action zone, it kind of looks like he's checked out and he's accepted his fate and he's staying away from the drama of it all. But there was a sighting of Andrews right at the very end, and he was much closer to the action. Mess steward William Fitzpatrick says that as Titanic took her final plunge and the bow disappeared beneath the ocean, he saw Thomas Andrews and Captain Smith leap into the ocean from near the bridge. Now, this sounds much closer to Andrews' character. He was somebody who was very keen to get people off the ship. He had overseen much of the evacuation from different parts of the ship. He had given, like I said, life belts out. He was very, very keen to make sure that people were safe. And it seems totally out of character for him to kind of check out and go into a daze, because there's no evidence at all that this guy was zoned out at any point in the sinking. He might have taken a moment to go to the smoking room, gather his thoughts, and then move on. But it seems much more likely that he was in the action, in the heart of it, trying to help where he could evacuate the ship. Again, by showing Andrews checked out away from the action zone, it might be a little bit of an unfair mischaracterization of this guy. You might walk away from the film thinking he did his best, but then maybe he gave up. But it's not true. So there you go. You guys know I'm more of a rivet counter kind of guy. I'm not so much into the human stories, character kind of thing as far as the Titanic story goes, but these are some little errors that just irk me a little bit. I think mischaracterization of real historic people in a film that is largely based on history with a big fictional element is a little bit, aside from being insensitive, is a little bit irresponsible, because this is kind of how we take history in. This is kind of how we now understand things to be. Not everybody has the time to read big, dry books about this stuff.

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1: Titanic, the story lives on. In 1912, the largest and most luxurious ship in the world set sail on its maiden voyage from England to America. When it left port on April 10th with over 2,200 people on board, the Titanic was believed to be unsinkable. But on April 15th, the ship sank in the Atlantic Ocean after hitting an iceberg. Because there were not enough lifeboats for everyone, around 1,500 people, rich and poor alike, perished in the wreck. The story of the Titanic shocked the world when the great ship sank. After the sinking, many people wanted to find the ship, and some even wanted to raise it. But this was difficult, if not impossible, with the technology at the time. In the late 1970s and early 1980s, several serious expeditions tried to locate the ship. Using sonar, crew members scanned large areas of the seafloor. None of these efforts were successful. U.S. Navy researcher Robert Ballard was fascinated by the Titanic story. Even after a failed effort to locate the ship in 1977, he didn't give up. In the summer of 1985, Ballard worked with a French team. After scanning the seafloor with high-resolution sonar for 5 weeks, the search had turned up nothing. Ballard continued the search using a new deep-sea camera device instead. For 9 more days, crew members saw nothing but the seafloor on the research vessel's screens. But just after midnight on September 1st, they began to see unusual objects on the seafloor. Sure enough, the objects were debris from the Titanic. Soon researchers saw images of the shipwreck itself. The Titanic had been found. News of Ballard's discovery traveled around the world. People were eager to learn more about what happened to the ship in 1912. Some survivors had said that the unsinkable ship had broken apart, but most people assumed that the ship sank in one piece. This mystery was finally solved. The ship was found in 2 pieces. The following summer, Ballard returned to the wreck. This time he went down 3.8 kilometers in a deep-sea submarine to see the wreck in person. The ship was rusted, but well-preserved. Some objects inside the ship remained where their owners had left them. Ballard explored the ship's bow and stern sections, as well as the debris field between them. He was careful not to disturb anything. Since so many people had died in the disaster, he thought it would be disrespectful to take objects from the site. After Ballard's discovery, many others explored the wreck. Not only did these scientists learn more about the ship, they also made surprising discoveries about the ocean. New species of bacteria were discovered in the rust on the ship. Scientists had expected the ocean floor to be a barren desert. Instead, they saw that it was home to a variety of life. Controversially, a French expedition recovered over 1,800 objects from the wreck in 1987. Ballard immediately spoke out about this, believing the wreck to be a gravesite. The remaining survivors agreed with him, but not everyone did. Future expeditions would recover even more objects. Many of these objects were quite ordinary. Plates, forks, cups, glasses, decorations, and passengers' belongings. Other objects have been more surprising. Paper and clothing survived for decades on the ocean floor. Bottles of wine, jars of olives, and vials of perfume still seemed as good as new. Clocks and watches still showed times around 2:20 a.m., the time the ship sank. The ship's artifacts have been displayed in exhibitions around the world. Supporters of recovering artifacts argue that recovering and preserving the objects helps preserve history. This may no longer be a debate for the Titanic's contents. Scientists have learned that the wreck itself is rapidly deteriorating. Luckily, the sad story of the Titanic is far from being lost. Countless books, movies, new discoveries, and exhibitions continue to tell the story of the famous ship's first and only voyage.
2: Titanic from 1997 is a film that a lot of people on the internet just love to hate. Partially because it was probably so successful. It's just one of those strange cultural phenomena where the more popular it gets, the more people don't want to like it. But if you've watched this channel in the past, you'll know that I'm a big fan of it. And the reason for that is it's one of the films that got me really interested in Titanic in the first place. This is mainly because it was done really well. The film gets a lot right, especially when you consider that this is kind of like the era where Hollywood was pumping out some dubiously historically accurate films, which were still great, but kind of played with history a little bit. Titanic did its best, thanks largely to the hyper-focus and the energy of James Cameron, his drive to get things exactly right. Titanic did its best to do just that. But there's a couple of times where the movie falls down in really weird ways. There are certain parts of the film that I watch today and cringe a little bit. So instead of blindly praising the film, which is what I tend to do, I thought today instead we'd look at some of the little annoying details that Titanic got wrong. Ladies and gentlemen, I'm your friend Mike Brady from Ocean Liner Designs, and these are some errors from the film Titanic. Titanic is also guilty of portraying actual historical people in unfair ways. And one person that springs to mind straight away is Bruce Ismay. Bruce Ismay was the president of the White Star Line, Titanic's parent company, the owner, and he was also heavily involved with the International Mercantile Marine, which was a large conglomerate that essentially controlled a number of shipping lines, including the White Star Line. And he is always portrayed as this moustache-twirling, Dick Dastardly-style villain, and that is a very long story to unpick, and we've actually got a video coming out about him this week, I think, on the channel midweek, so you might want to check that one out. But in the film, something happens that's very important. You might miss it if you kind of blinked, but it's this conversation.
0: So you've not yet lit the last four boilers.
3: I would prefer not to push the engines until they've been properly run in.
2: Now, this is based on a real piece of testimony. First class passenger Elizabeth Lyons was sitting in the reception room and overheard Bruce Ismay and Captain Smith having a conversation. Now, she related to the inquiry that Ismay was discussing Titanic's speed and the possibility of putting more pressure onto the boilers. Now, this has been interpreted as Ismay himself actually putting pressure on Captain Smith to speed the ship up to make it into New York ahead of schedule. They were meant to arrive Wednesday morning. And the theory goes that Bruce Ismay wanted to make record headlines and get in on the Tuesday night. But there's actually a lot of evidence that suggests Ismay really wasn't that keen on the idea at all. So first of all, in this film, Ismay is very clearly putting pressure on Captain Smith.
4: What a glorious end to your final crossing if we were to get into New York on Tuesday night and surprise them all. Good man.
2: But that's not what Lyons said she heard. There's actually even more evidence to suggest that Ismay was averse to the idea of an early arrival. Famously, Ismay actually saved his own life by getting into a lifeboat. And to be fair, the film actually shows it in a realistic way. It was at a point of the sinking, according to Ismay and others around him, where there weren't many people around. There certainly weren't any women and children around. And so he stepped into the boat and got away from the ship. And as the film also shows, he didn't watch it sink because he couldn't bring himself to see his creation go down. But Ismay's fatal error was in making an enemy out of William Randolph Hearst, who controlled much of the media over in the United States, who then created a global smear campaign against Ismay. Now, we're talking some really ridiculous stuff. Famously, there was one newspaper spread that showed names of the dead, the famous and the wealthy like John Jacob Astor and others who had died on Titanic, and then under the name Saved, just put Ismay's name. And it worked. To this day, Ismay is remembered as the villain, the one who essentially drove Titanic to her doom. But those quotes actually reveal a guy who probably wasn't really that way inclined. Yeah, he was definitely a businessman, and he was very proud of what he and his company had accomplished. But it seems to me that he always would prefer to defer to the captain's judgment rather than put pressure on them in any way, and even pushed back on his colleague's suggestion to get Olympic into New York earlier. So he seems to me to be a guy who really isn't sitting there kind of twirling his moustache and just trying to save a buck or get his ship in early to try and make headlines necessarily. More so a guy who's just very proud, excited about what's going on, and it's a little bit annoying to see the film that a lot of people look to kind of get their information on Titanic, understand the history of what's going on, to portray him this way as a villain. I don't think he was a villain. I think he was just an excited businessman. Now, another one of these unfair characterizations is First Officer William Murdoch. In the film, he can be seen doing stuff like this. Women and children out there! Now, again, this is a real person. This is a guy that actually existed. He was a White Star Line veteran. He had done very well to get himself to this position as First Officer on Titanic. And in fact, he was going to be the ship's chief officer. So he knew his stuff. He was no incompetent. But the film kind of makes him out to be either easily distracted when he is watching Rose and Jack instead of keeping an eye out on his duties. He's accused of shooting passengers. At one point, he even kind of seems to take a bribe. And then the film, right at the end, even postulates as to his death. But we don't know that any of this is true, especially not the first few things there. There's no evidence of Murdoch doing anything else that night other than trying to save as many lives as he could. Murdoch was in charge of the boats on the starboard side of the ship, and from the moment that Smith gave the order to put women and children first into the boats, he did it. He followed that order to a T, filled boats with women and children, and then allowed male passengers to join them. Whereas on the other side of the ship, on the port side, Second Officer Charles Lightoller was only allowing women and children. All men had to stand back, and then the boats were lowered half, and sometimes even less than half, full. Murdoch died with the ship, and he died a hero. He'd spent the entire night getting as many people away as possible. And it's really unfair to see him characterized this way. This, again, was a real guy. And I know for a fact that his family, who still exist as descendants, are really unhappy with the way that Murdoch was portrayed. Thanks to accounts from passengers like Eugene Daly or George Reams, we get the impression that there probably was gunshots and, you know, passengers potentially being frightened away with guns or even actually being shot at if they were trying to rush the boats. There are even hints of an officer actually shooting themselves and testimony to that effect from a number of passengers, but all of the details are conflicting and we certainly can't level a finger and say who it was that actually did it. And so I think that by showing Murdoch doing these things and painting him to be a certain way, I think is pretty unfair, because again, films and media are the way that people consume history and learn about it. So I think this is a really unfair characterization. Lastly, and this is a really pervasive one as well, are the final moments of Thomas Andrews, the ship's chief designer. Now, right at the end, there's a quick interaction between Andrews and the main characters. He's seen in the smoking room, the first class smoking room, at the stern of the ship. Now, the first class smoking room was where gentlemen passengers would gather from first class after dinner and play cards and converse, in very much the style of a English gentleman's club. Now, in the film, Andrews is there kind of in a state of shock, and fair enough too, I would be, I'm sure all of us would be, and he's even seen fixing the clock's time, which is a cute little detail that alludes to his eye for perfection. But it's not really true, it's not really the way it played out. It's inferred in the film that that's the way Andrews died, that he stayed there and was lost with the ship. Now, this is actually based on some testimony from a steward. One of the Veranda Cafe stewards went on to say that he saw Andrews supposedly around about 2 o'clock in the morning, maybe after 2:05. But according to the book, On a Sea of Glass, the truth is actually a little more interesting than that. It turns out that the quote attributed to this steward and the time attributed to that sighting of Andrews is kind of a bit of a guess. Nobody really knows when Andrews was in the first class smoking room. It seems likely that he actually went there at some point, maybe around about 1:40 in the morning, to gather his thoughts. Until that point, he'd been going around giving life belts out, trying to help people into boats, and doing his best to prevent a panic while evacuating his ship. It seems that he might have gone to kind of take a break and maybe gather his thoughts, but he didn't stay there. In the film, it shows Andrews right at the stern of the ship, away from the action zone. As the Titanic is sinking and the bows getting lower, the aft boats have been launched, and all that's left to do now is to lower the collapsible boats right at the towards the bow below the first funnel. By putting Andrews right at the end, away from the action zone, it kind of looks like he's checked out and he's accepted his fate and he's staying away from the drama of it all. But there was a sighting of Andrews right at the very end, and he was much closer to the action. Mess steward William Fitzpatrick says that as Titanic took her final plunge and the bow disappeared beneath the ocean, he saw Thomas Andrews and Captain Smith leap into the ocean from near the bridge. Now, this sounds much closer to Andrew's character. He was somebody who was very keen to get people off the ship. He had overseen much of the evacuation from different parts of the ship. He had given, like I said, life belts out. He was very, very keen to make sure that people were safe. And it seems totally out of character for him to kind of check out and go into a daze, because there's no evidence at all that this guy was zoned out at any point in the sinking. He might have taken a moment to go to the smoking room, gather his thoughts, and then move on. But it seems much more likely that he was in the action, in the heart of it, trying to help where he could evacuate the ship. Again, by showing Andrew's checked out away from the action zone, it might be a little bit of an unfair mischaracterization of this guy. You might walk away from the film thinking he did his best, but then maybe he gave up. But it's not true. So there you go. You guys know I'm more of a rivet counter kind of guy. I'm not so much into the human stories character kind of thing as far as the Titanic story goes, but these are some little errors that just irk me a little bit. I think mischaracterization of real historic people in a film that is largely based on history with a big fictional element is a little bit, aside from being insensitive, is a little bit irresponsible, because this is kind of how we take history in. This is kind of how we now understand things to be. Not everybody has the time to read big, dry books about this stuff.

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1: Titanic, the story lives on. In 1912, the largest and most luxurious ship in the world set sail on its maiden voyage from England to America. When it left port on April 10th with over 2,200 people on board, the Titanic was believed to be unsinkable. But on April 15th, the ship sank in the Atlantic Ocean after hitting an iceberg. Because there were not enough lifeboats for everyone, around 1,500 people, rich and poor alike, perished in the wreck. The story of the Titanic shocked the world when the great ship sank. After the sinking, many people wanted to find the ship, and some even wanted to raise it. But this was difficult, if not impossible, with the technology at the time. In the late 1970s and early 1980s, several serious expeditions tried to locate the ship. Using sonar, crew members scanned large areas of the seafloor. None of these efforts were successful. U.S. Navy researcher Robert Ballard was fascinated by the Titanic story. Even after a failed effort to locate the ship in 1977, he didn't give up. In the summer of 1985, Ballard worked with a French team. After scanning the seafloor with high-resolution sonar for 5 weeks, the search had turned up nothing. Ballard continued the search using a new deep-sea camera device instead. For 9 more days, crew members saw nothing but the seafloor on the research vessel's screens. But just after midnight on September 1st, they began to see unusual objects on the seafloor. Sure enough, the objects were debris from the Titanic. Soon researchers saw images of the shipwreck itself. The Titanic had been found. News of Ballard's discovery traveled around the world. People were eager to learn more about what happened to the ship in 1912. Some survivors had said that the unsinkable ship had broken apart, but most people assumed that the ship sank in one piece. This mystery was finally solved. The ship was found in 2 pieces. The following summer, Ballard returned to the wreck. This time he went down 3.8 kilometers in a deep-sea submarine to see the wreck in person. The ship was rusted, but well-preserved. Some objects inside the ship remained where their owners had left them. Ballard explored the ship's bow and stern sections, as well as the debris field between them. He was careful not to disturb anything. Since so many people had died in the disaster, he thought it would be disrespectful to take objects from the site. After Ballard's discovery, many others explored the wreck. Not only did these scientists learn more about the ship, they also made surprising discoveries about the ocean. New species of bacteria were discovered in the rust on the ship. Scientists had expected the ocean floor to be a barren desert. Instead, they saw that it was home to a variety of life. Controversially, a French expedition recovered over 1,800 objects from the wreck in 1987. Ballard immediately spoke out about this, believing the wreck to be a gravesite. The remaining survivors agreed with him, but not everyone did. Future expeditions would recover even more objects. Many of these objects were quite ordinary. Plates, forks, cups, glasses, decorations, and passengers' belongings. Other objects have been more surprising. Paper and clothing survived for decades on the ocean floor. Bottles of wine, jars of olives, and vials of perfume still seemed as good as new. Clocks and watches still showed times around 2:20 a.m., the time the ship sank. The ship's artifacts have been displayed in exhibitions around the world. Supporters of recovering artifacts argue that recovering and preserving the objects helps preserve history. This may no longer be a debate for the Titanic's contents. Scientists have learned that the wreck itself is rapidly deteriorating. Luckily, the sad story of the Titanic is far from being lost. Countless books, movies, new discoveries, and exhibitions continue to tell the story of the famous ship's first and only voyage.
2: Titanic from 1997 is a film that a lot of people on the internet just love to hate. Partially because it was probably so successful. It's just one of those strange cultural phenomena where the more popular it gets, the more people don't want to like it. But if you've watched this channel in the past, you'll know that I'm a big fan of it. And the reason for that is it's one of the films that got me really interested in Titanic in the first place. This is mainly because it was done really well. The film gets a lot right, especially when you consider that this is kind of like Gatsby era where Hollywood was pumping out some dubiously historically accurate films, which were still great, but kind of played with history a little bit. Titanic did its best, thanks largely to the hyper-focus and the energy of James Cameron, his drive to get things exactly right. Titanic did its best to do just that. But there's a couple of times where the movie falls down in really weird ways. There are certain parts of the film that I watch today and cringe a little bit. So instead of blindly praising the film, which is what I tend to do, I thought today instead we'd look at some of the little annoying details that Titanic got wrong. Ladies and gentlemen, I'm your friend Mike Brady from Oceanliner Designs, and these are some errors from the film Titanic. Titanic is also guilty of portraying actual historical people in unfair ways. And one person that springs to mind straight away is Bruce Ismay. Bruce Ismay was the president of the White Star Line, Titanic's parent company, the owner, and he was also heavily involved with the International Mercantile Marine, which was a large conglomerate that essentially controlled a number of shipping lines, including the White Star Line. And he is always portrayed as this moustache-twirling, Dick Dastardly-style villain, and that is a very long story to unpick, and we've actually got a video coming out about him this week, I think, on the channel midweek, so you might want to check that one out. But in the film, something happens that's very important. You might miss it if you kind of blinked, but it's this conversation.
0: So you've not yet lit the last four boilers.
3: I would prefer not to push the engines until they've been properly run in.
2: Now, this is based on a real piece of testimony. First-class passenger Elizabeth Lyons was sitting in the reception room and overheard Bruce Ismay and Captain Smith having a conversation. Now, she related to the inquiry that Ismay was discussing Titanic's speed and the possibility of putting more pressure onto the boilers. Now, this has been interpreted as Ismay himself actually putting pressure on Captain Smith to speed the ship up to make it into New York ahead of schedule. They were meant to arrive Wednesday morning, and the theory goes that Bruce Ismay wanted to make record headlines and get in on the Tuesday night. But there's actually a lot of evidence that suggests Ismay really wasn't that keen on the idea at all. So first of all, in this film, Ismay is very clearly putting pressure on Captain Smith.
4: What a glorious end to your final crossing if we were to get into New York on Tuesday night and surprise them all. Good man.
2: But that's not what Lyons said she heard. There's actually even more evidence to suggest that Ismay was averse to the idea of an early arrival. Famously, Ismay actually saved his own life by getting into a lifeboat. And to be fair, the film actually shows it in a realistic way. It was at a point of the sinking, according to Ismay and others around him, where there weren't many people around. There certainly weren't any women and children around. And so he stepped into the boat and got away from the ship. And as the film also shows, he didn't watch it sink because he couldn't bring himself to see his creation go down. But Ismay's fatal error was in making an enemy out of William Randolph Hearst, who controlled much of the media over in the United States, who then created a global smear campaign against Ismay. Now, we're talking some really ridiculous stuff. Famously, there was one newspaper spread that showed names of the dead, the famous and the wealthy like John Jacob Astor and others who had died on Titanic, and then under the name Saved, just put Ismay's name. And it worked. To this day, Ismay is remembered as the villain, the one who essentially drove Titanic to her doom. But those quotes actually reveal a guy who probably wasn't really that way inclined. Yeah, he was definitely a businessman, and he was very proud of what he and his company had accomplished. But it seems to me that he always would prefer to defer to the captain's judgment rather than put pressure on them in any way, and even pushed back on his colleague's suggestion to get Olympic into New York earlier. So he seems to me to be a guy who really isn't sitting there kind of twirling his moustache and just trying to save a buck or get his ship in early to try and make headlines necessarily, more so a guy who's just very proud, excited about what's going on, and it's a little bit annoying to see the film that a lot of people look to kind of get their information on Titanic, understand the history of what's going on, to portray him this way as a villain. I don't think he was a villain. I think he was just an excited businessman. Now, another one of these unfair characterizations is First Officer William Murdoch. In the film, he can be seen doing stuff like this. Women and children out there! Now, again, this is a real person. This is a guy that actually existed. He was a White Star Line veteran. He'd done very well to get himself to this position as First Officer on Titanic. And in fact, he was going to be the ship's chief officer. So he knew his stuff. He was no incompetent. But the film kind of makes him out to be either easily distracted when he is watching Rose and Jack instead of keeping an eye out on his duties. He's accused of shooting passengers. At one point, he even kind of seems to take a bribe. And then the film, right at the end, even postulates as to his death. But we don't know that any of this is true, especially not the first few things there. There's no evidence of Murdoch doing anything else that night other than trying to save as many lives as he could. Murdoch was in charge of the boats on the starboard side of the ship, and from the moment that Smith gave the order to put women and children first into the boats, he did it. He followed that order to a T, filled boats with women and children, and then allowed male passengers to join them. Whereas on the other side of the ship, on the port side, Second Officer Charles Lightoller was only allowing women and children. All men had to stand back, and then the boats were lowered half, and sometimes even less than half, full. Murdoch died with the ship, and he died a hero. He'd spent the entire night getting as many people away as possible. And it's really unfair to see him characterized this way. This, again, was a real guy. And I know for a fact that his family, who still exist, his descendants, are really unhappy with the way that Murdoch was portrayed. Thanks to accounts from passengers like Eugene Daly or George Reams, we get the impression that there probably was gunshots and, you know, passengers potentially being frightened away with guns or even actually being shot at if they were trying to rush the boats. There are even hints of an officer actually shooting themselves and testimony to that effect from a number of passengers, but all of the details are conflicting and we certainly can't level a finger and say who it was that actually did it. And so I think that by showing Murdoch doing these things and painting him to be a certain way, I think is pretty unfair, because again, films and media are the way that people consume history and learn about it. So I think this is a really unfair characterization. Lastly, and this is a really pervasive one as well, are the final moments of Thomas Andrews, the ship's chief designer. Now, right at the end, there's a quick interaction between Andrews and the main characters. He's seen in the smoking room, the first class smoking room, at the stern of the ship. Now, the first class smoking room was where gentlemen passengers would gather from first class after dinner and play cards and converse, in very much the style of a English gentleman's club. Now, in the film, Andrews is there, kind of in a state of shock, and fair enough too, I would be, I'm sure all of us would be, and he's even seen fixing the clock's time, which is a cute little detail that alludes to his eye for perfection. But it's not really true, it's not really the way it played out. It's inferred in the film that that's the way Andrews died, that he stayed there and was lost with the ship. Now, this is actually based on some testimony from a steward. One of the Veranda Cafe stewards went on to say that he saw Andrews supposedly around about 2 o'clock in the morning, maybe after 2:05. But according to the book, On a Sea of Glass, the truth is actually a little more interesting than that. It turns out that the quote attributed to this steward and the time attributed to that sighting of Andrews is kind of a bit of a guess. Nobody really knows when Andrews was in the first class smoking room. It seems likely that he actually went there at some point, maybe around about 1:40 in the morning, to gather his thoughts. Until that point, he'd been going around giving life belts out, trying to help people into boats, and doing his best to prevent a panic while evacuating his ship. It seems that he might have gone to kind of take a break and maybe gather his thoughts, but he didn't stay there. In the film, it shows Andrews right at the stern of the ship, away from the action zone. As the Titanic is sinking and the bow's getting lower, the aft boats have been launched, and all that's left to do now is to lower the collapsible boats right at towards the bow, below the first funnel. By putting Andrews right at the end, away from the action zone, it kind of looks like he's checked out and he's accepted his fate and he's staying away from the drama of it all. But there was a sighting of Andrews right at the very end, and he was much closer to the action. Mess steward William Fitzpatrick says that as Titanic took her final plunge and the bow disappeared beneath the ocean, he saw Thomas Andrews and Captain Smith leap into the ocean from near the bridge. Now, this sounds much closer to Andrew's character. He was somebody who was very keen to get people off the ship. He had overseen much of the evacuation from different parts of the ship. He had given, like I said, life belts out. He was very, very keen to make sure that people were safe. And it seems totally out of character for him to kind of check out and go into a daze, because there's no evidence at all that this guy was zoned out at any point in the sinking. He might have taken a moment to go to the smoking room, gather his thoughts, and then move on. But it seems much more likely that he was in the action, in the heart of it, trying to help where he could evacuate the ship. Again, by showing Andrew's checked out away from the action zone, it might be a little bit of an unfair mischaracterization of this guy. You might walk away from the film thinking he did his best, but then maybe he gave up. But it's not true. So there you go. You guys know I'm more of a rivet counter kind of guy. I'm not so much into the human stories, character kind of thing as far as the Titanic story goes, but these are some little errors that just irk me a little bit. I think mischaracterization of real historic people in a film that is largely based on history with a big fictional element is a little bit, aside from being insensitive, is a little bit irresponsible, because this is kind of how we take history in. This is kind of how we now understand things to be. Not everybody has the time to read big, dry books about this stuff.

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Straighten up and fly right. Cool down, Papa, don't you blow your top. Fly right.

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0: Over 100 years ago, a famed French inventor named Louis Le Prince made a breakthrough. He created the very first moving picture camera. But just days before he could showcase his new design to the masses, the man vanished without a trace. But how? What could possibly explain the sudden disappearance of Louis Le Prince? Let's find out in today's episode of Colossal Mysteries. Louis Le Prince was a French artist and inventor who worked on creating some of the world's first moving picture cameras. Today, Le Prince is recognized as the father of cinematography for being the first person to shoot moving pictures on film. And yet, 3 years later, when Thomas Edison and the Lumiere brothers revealed their own machines for playing movies, no one had heard of Louis Le Prince or his earlier invention. That's because in 1890, Louis Le Prince vanished without a trace while on a trip to New York City, where he planned to show off his new movie-making device. For the first leg of his journey, Le Prince intended to travel from the city of Dijon to Paris. He arranged to travel on September the 16th. He said goodbye to his brother at the station and left with his original films and patents safely in his luggage. But when his train arrived at the station in Paris, Le Prince's friends discovered he was not on board. At first, his friends just assumed he'd missed his train and would catch the next one. But sadly, Louis Le Prince would never be seen by his friends or family again. Over the next few days and weeks after his disappearance, French police, Scotland Yard, and a group of his own friends and family searched far and wide, but no one found any trace of him whatsoever. This strange case was never solved, and to this day, people still wonder what happened to Louis Le Prince. In the century since his disappearance, two main theories have developed. The first theory is that Le Prince made himself disappear. There are those who believe that the inventor was just about on the brink of bankruptcy, and he orchestrated his disappearance as a way to avoid his debts without ever being found. The second theory is much more salacious. You see, there are those who believe that Louis Le Prince may have been assassinated, and that a certain world-famous inventor may have been involved, the one and only Thomas Edison. In his book called The Missing Reel, author and director Christopher Rawlins suggests that at the time of his disappearance, Le Prince was about to officially patent his brand new movie-making device in England. We already know that he went on his fateful New York trip to officially exhibit his hot new machine for the world. Could it be possible that Edison took some extreme measures to make sure his competitor didn't beat him to market? No solid evidence has ever proven a connection between Edison and Le Prince's disappearance. But to this day, there are still those who wonder. Edison filed his patent for a brand new movie camera about a year after Le Prince vanished. And while Edison had no problem with stealing ideas throughout his career, it's just as likely that his team developed their own camera without resorting to such grim tactics. And yet, the mysterious story doesn't end there. Just 8 years after his father's disappearance, Louis' eldest son, Adolphe Le Prince, testified in court, claiming that his father had invented the moving picture camera before Edison. But strangely, just 2 years after testifying, Adolphe Le Prince was found dead from a gunshot wound while duck hunting near New York. There were no witnesses. So what happened to poor Louis Le Prince that night? Did he really disappear into thin air, or could there be something even more sinister afoot? To this day, no one can say for sure what happened, and until this strange disappearance is solved, it's up to each and every one of us to decide what we believe.
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2: Hello, this is 6 Minute English from BBC Learning English. I'm Neil.
3: And I'm Georgina.
2: This is the programme where we hope to add some colour to your life by talking about an interesting subject and teaching you some useful vocabulary.
3: And colour is what we're talking about today. What's your favourite colour, Neil?
2: Oh, I like green. A fresh, bold colour that reminds me of nature. It can have a calming effect. And you?
3: It's got to be blue. It reminds me of the sea, the sky and holidays, of course.
2: Colour. No matter which one we prefer, affects how we feel. And we'll be talking about that soon. But not before I challenge you to answer my quiz question, Georgina. And it's a science question. Do you know what the splitting of white light into its different colours is called? Is it A, dispersion, B, reflection, or C, refraction?
3: Well, I'm not a scientist, so I'll have to guess as C, refraction.
2: Okay, I'll reveal the right answer later on. But now, let's talk more about colour. Colour can represent many different things, depending on where you come from. You can be green with envy, wishing you had what someone else had.
3: And someone can feel blue, so feel depressed. We choose colours to express ourselves in what we wear or how we decorate our home.
2: The BBC Radio 4 programme You and Yours has been talking about colour and whether it affects everyone's mood. Karen Huller is a colour psychologist and a colour designer and consultant. She explained how colour affects us.
4: It's the way that we take in the wavelengths of light, because colour is wavelengths of light, and it's how that comes in through our eye, and then it goes into the part of our brain called the hypothalamus, which governs our sleeping patterns, our hormones, our behaviours, our appetite. It governs everything. And so different colours and different frequencies or different wavelengths of light, we have different responses and different reactions to them.
2: So colour is wavelengths of light. A wavelength is the distance between two waves of sound or light that are next to each other. As these wavelengths change, so does the colour we see.
3: Thanks for the science lesson. Karen also explained that there's a part of our brain that controls, she used the word govern, how we feel and how we behave. And this can change depending on what colour we see.
2: Interesting stuff. Of course, colour can affect us differently. Seeing red can make one person angry, but someone else may just feel energised.
3: Homeware and furnishing manufacturers offer a whole spectrum or range of colours to choose to suit everyone's taste and mood. But during the recent coronavirus pandemic, there was a rise in demand for intense bright shades and patterns. This was referred to as happy design, design that was meant to help lift our mood.
2: Yes, and Karen Huller spoke a bit more about this on the You and Yours programme.
4: In the time when everyone was out and we were all working and we'd led very, very busy lives, quite often what people wanted, they wanted a very quiet sanctuary to come back to. So they had very pale colours or very low chromatic colours in their house, low saturation, because that helped them unwind, it helped them relax and to feel very soothed. But what I have found since the first lockdown is a lot of people, because they're not getting that outside stimulation, they're actually putting a lot of brighter colours in their home because they're trying to bring in that feeling that they would have got when they were out, that excitement and that buzz.
3: It seems that in our normal busy working lives, our homes were peaceful places and somewhere to relax. They were a sanctuary. To create this relaxing space, we use pale colours, ones that lack intensity, like sky blue.
2: But during the recent lockdowns, when we weren't outside much, we tried to get that stimulation, that excitement or experience, by decorating our homes with brighter colour, such as yellow.
3: Perhaps a little too bright for me. It's all about personal taste and the connections we make with the colours we see, but it makes sense that brighter colours can certainly lift our mood.
2: Now, earlier I asked you, Georgina, do you know what the splitting of white light into its different colours is called? Is it A, dispersion, B, reflection, or C, refraction?
3: And I said it was refraction.
2: Sorry, Georgina, that's wrong. It's actually called dispersion. Back to school for you. but not before we recap some of today's vocabulary.
3: Okay, firstly, we can describe someone who wishes they had what someone else has as being green with envy.
2: We also talked about a wavelength, the distance between two waves of sound or light that are next to each other.
3: To govern means to control or influence.
2: A sanctuary can be a peaceful or relaxing place. In some cases, it can be a safe place for someone in danger.
3: Stimulation describes the feeling of being excited, interested, or enthused by something. And pale describes a colour that lacks intensity. It's not very bright, and for me, they're much better than a bold, bright yellow.
2: Well, Georgina, thanks for showing your true colours. That's all for now, but we'll be picking another topic to discuss out of the blue next time.
3: Don't forget, you can hear other 6-minute English programmes and much more on our website at bbclearningenglish.com. And we're always posting stuff on our social media platforms. Bye for now.
2: Goodbye.
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0: Over 100 years ago, a famed French inventor named Louis Le Prince made a breakthrough. He created the very first moving picture camera. But just days before he could showcase his new design to the masses, the man vanished without a trace. But how? What could possibly explain the sudden disappearance of Louis Le Prince? Let's find out in today's episode of Colossal Mysteries. Louis Le Prince was a French artist and inventor who worked on creating some of the world's first moving picture cameras. Today, Le Prince is recognized as the father of cinematography for being the first person to shoot moving pictures on film. And yet, 3 years later, when Thomas Edison and the Lumiere brothers revealed their own machines for playing movies, no one had heard of Louis Le Prince or his earlier invention. That's because in 1890, Louis Le Prince vanished without a trace while on a trip to New York City, where he planned to show off his new movie-making device. For the first leg of his journey, Le Prince intended to travel from the city of Dijon to Paris. He arranged to travel on September the 16th. He said goodbye to his brother at the station and left with his original films and patents safely in his luggage. But when his train arrived at the station in Paris, Le Prince's friends discovered he was not on board. At first, his friends just assumed he'd missed his train and would catch the next one. But sadly, Louis Le Prince would never be seen by his friends or family again. Over the next few days and weeks after his disappearance, French police, Scotland Yard, and a group of his own friends and family searched far and wide, but no one found any trace of him whatsoever. This strange case was never solved, and to this day, people still wonder what happened to Louis Le Prince. In the century since his disappearance, two main theories have developed. The first theory is that Le Prince made himself disappear. There are those who believe that the inventor was just about on the brink of bankruptcy, and he orchestrated his disappearance as a way to avoid his debts without ever being found. The second theory is much more salacious. You see, there are those who believe that Louis Le Prince may have been assassinated, and that a certain world-famous inventor may have been involved, the one and only Thomas Edison. In his book called The Missing Reel, author and director Christopher Rawlins suggests that at the time of his disappearance, Le Prince was about to officially patent his brand new movie-making device in England. We already know that he went on his fateful New York trip to officially exhibit his hot new machine for the world. Could it be possible that Edison took some extreme measures to make sure his competitor didn't beat him to market? No solid evidence has ever proven a connection between Edison and Le Prince's disappearance. But to this day, there are still those who wonder. Edison filed his patent for a brand new movie camera about a year after Le Prince vanished. And while Edison had no problem with stealing ideas throughout his career, it's just as likely that his team developed their own camera without resorting to such grim tactics. And yet, the mysterious story doesn't end there. Just 8 years after his father's disappearance, Louis' eldest son, Adolphe Le Prince, testified in court, claiming that his father had invented the moving picture camera before Edison. But strangely, just 2 years after testifying, Adolphe Le Prince was found dead from a gunshot wound while duck hunting near New York. There were no witnesses. So what happened to poor Louis Le Prince that night? Did he really disappear into thin air, or could there be something even more sinister afoot? To this day, no one can say for sure what happened. And until this strange disappearance is solved, it's up to each and every one of us to decide what we believe.
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2: Hello, this is 6 Minute English from BBC Learning English. I'm Neil.
3: And I'm Georgina.
2: This is the programme where we hope to add some colour to your life by talking about an interesting subject and teaching you some useful vocabulary.
3: And colour is what we're talking about today. What's your favourite colour, Neil?
2: Oh, I like green. A fresh, bold colour that reminds me of nature. It can have a calming effect. And you?
3: It's got to be blue. It reminds me of the sea, the sky and holidays, of course.
2: Colour. No matter which one we prefer, affects how we feel. And we'll be talking about that soon. But not before I challenge you to answer my quiz question, Georgina. And it's a science question. Do you know what the splitting of white light into its different colours is called? Is it A, dispersion, B, reflection, or C, refraction?
3: Well, I'm not a scientist, so I'll have to guess as C, refraction.
2: Okay, I'll reveal the right answer later on. But now, let's talk more about colour. Colour can represent many different things, depending on where you come from. You can be green with envy, wishing you had what someone else had.
3: And someone can feel blue, so feel depressed. We choose colours to express ourselves in what we wear or how we decorate our home.
2: The BBC Radio 4 programme, You and Yours, has been talking about colour and whether it affects everyone's mood. Karen Huller is a colour psychologist and a colour designer and consultant. She explained how colour affects us.
4: It's the way that we take in the wavelengths of light, because colour is wavelengths of light, and it's how that comes in through our eye. And then it goes into the part of our brain called the hypothalamus, which governs our sleeping patterns, our hormones, our behaviours, our appetite. It governs everything. And so different colours and different frequencies or different wavelengths of light, we have different responses and different reactions to them.
2: So colour is wavelengths of light. A wavelength is the distance between two waves of sound or light that are next to each other. As these wavelengths change, so does the colour we see.
3: Thanks for the science lesson. Karen also explained that there's a part of our brain that controls, she used the word govern, how we feel and how we behave. And this can change depending on what colour we see.
2: Interesting stuff. Of course, colour can affect us differently. Seeing red can make one person angry, but someone else may just feel energised.
3: Homeware and furnishing manufacturers offer a whole spectrum or range of colours to choose to suit everyone's taste and mood. But during the recent coronavirus pandemic, there was a rise in demand for intense bright shades and patterns. This was referred to as happy design, design that was meant to help lift our mood.
2: Yes, and Karen Huller spoke a bit more about this on the You and Yours programme.
4: In the time when everyone was out and we were all working and we'd led very, very busy lives, quite often what people wanted, they wanted a very quiet sanctuary to come back to. So they had very pale colours or very low chromatic colours in their house, low saturation, because that helped them unwind, it helped them relax and to feel very soothed. But what I have found since the first lockdown is a lot of people, because they're not getting that outside stimulation, they're actually putting a lot of brighter colours in their home because they're trying to bring in that feeling that they would have got when they were out, that excitement and that buzz.
3: It seems that in our normal busy working lives, our homes were peaceful places and somewhere to relax. They were a sanctuary. To create this relaxing space, we use pale colours, ones that lack intensity, like sky blue.
2: But during the recent lockdowns, when we weren't outside much, we tried to get that stimulation, that excitement or experience, by decorating our homes with brighter colour, such as yellow.
3: Perhaps a little too bright for me. It's all about personal taste and the connections we make with the colours we see. But it makes sense that brighter colours can certainly lift our mood.
2: Now, earlier I asked you, Georgina, do you know what the splitting of white light into its different colours is called? Is it A, dispersion, B, reflection, or C, refraction?
3: And I said it was refraction.
2: Sorry, Georgina, that's wrong. It's actually called dispersion. Back to school for you. but not before we recap some of today's vocabulary.
3: Okay, firstly, we can describe someone who wishes they had what someone else has as being green with envy.
2: We also talked about a wavelength, the distance between two waves of sound or light that are next to each other.
3: To govern means to control or influence.
2: A sanctuary can be a peaceful or relaxing place. In some cases, it can be a safe place for someone in danger.
3: Stimulation describes the feeling of being excited, interested, or enthused by something. And pale describes a colour that lacks intensity. It's not very bright, and for me, they're much better than a bold, bright yellow.
2: Well, Georgina, thanks for showing your true colours. That's all for now, but we'll be picking another topic to discuss out of the blue next time.
3: Don't forget, you can hear other 6-minute English programmes and much more on our website at bbclearningenglish.com. And we're always posting stuff on our social media platforms. Bye for now.
2: Goodbye.
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